0: 27%, and there was no new growth of the blaze. On Wall Street, the Dow by 140 points, the NASDAQ dropped 200, the S&P 500 declined 21. This is SRN News.
1: Today's good news verse from your network of praise is Job 1, verse 21. And he said, "Naked I came from my mother's womb, and naked shall I return. The Lord gave, and the Lord has taken away. Blessed be the name of the Lord."
2: Bob Pasha of Fort Benton, Montana, is providing today's programming in loving memory of his wife, Anne, on their anniversary. 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Bob is especially thankful for the blessing of his children and grandchildren, and most especially for the truth of God's Word from Ephesians 2:8. "For by grace you have been saved through faith, and that not of yourselves, it is a gift of God."
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6: The Lord has laid on him the iniquity of us all. Now here's the marvelous thing. When you are Christ's and Christ is yours, Christ carried your sins into his death so that you do not need to carry them into yours. That's the good news of the gospel.
7: Welcome to Open the Bible with Pastor Colin Smith. And Colin, most of us don't like to think about, let alone talk about death. But yet, as we just heard, if we do know Christ, there is good news for us.
8: Yeah, that's right. This becomes the great subject that cannot be spoken about. I mean, how false is that? Yeah. And a fear that's repressed is actually a fear that's increased. The only way to face fear is to look at it in the face and then to address it with the truth. That's what the Word of God does for us. Jesus Christ came to deliver those, the Bible says, who all their lives lived in the fear of death. Mm-hmm. Well, it's not the will of God for us to live in fear. So let's look at the triumph of the gospel as it relates to us at some point. This relates to every person. Nothing could be more important or relevant to all of us than this.
7: All right, so let's open our Bibles and join Pastor Colin in John chapter 8 as we continue the message, Dying in Your Sins.
6: Really, ultimately, only two ways in which any human being dies. We either die in our sins or we die in the Lord. Now, we really need to understand what these two things are about, right? This is too big to kind of gloss over. So let's ask this honest question today. What does it mean to die in your sins? What is that? Let me simply describe it this way. To die in your sins means to carry your sins into your death with you. That's what it means. To die in your sins means to carry your sins into your death with you. It is a terrible thing. And I'll tell you in a few moments how you can be absolutely sure it will not happen for you. Lloyd-Jones gave a compelling description of this in the message that I referred to a few moments ago. And I want to read an extended quote. I don't often do that, but I do this with great sense of purpose here today. I want you to picture then a person, and they're at the end point of life, and they're moving into death, and this person has not followed Christ and does not believe in Christ, and he doesn't know what's happening to him. He knows he's going forward. He feels he's going out. It's as if he's going into something that is strange and ahead and foreign, and he doesn't want to go, but he can't pull back. It's irresistibly pulling him in. He's dying in his sins. Listen to these words of Lloyd-Jones. He has an awful feeling that he is guilty. Suddenly the whole of his past life flashes in front of him and he sees that it was all wrong. All of his life he's stifled his conscience, he's pressed it down. And suddenly, it asserts itself. And he begins to feel condemned worse is the fact that he is condemned in the sight of God and under the curse of God against sin.

0: All of this comes to him now. He hadn't seen it before. But it's all clear now. The commandments he stifled and kept down begin to speak to him. Thou shalt not kill, thou shalt not steal, thou shalt not commit adultery, thou shalt love the Lord thy God and serve him only. He hasn't done it. And he's dying. It all comes back. He's dying in his sins. He's surrounded by them. He's in the atmosphere of them. That's his position. Glimpses into the future and he sees flashes of hell and torment and misery. He's filled with a sense of remorse, hates himself for the things he's done, feels that he's been a fool. He's lived his whole life without thinking of this. And he's going out. Going on from this present world and into an unknown future. He doesn't know where, and nothing he has lived for can help him. And I believe Lloyd-Jones says at this point also he is given a glimpse of heaven and of glory, but realizes that he is not fit for it. It's clean, it's pure, it's light, it's holy. And he knows he wouldn't be happy there. He hasn't thought about these things. He's lived for the opposite. There is God in all his glory and all his purity. And there's all this worship. He sees it. It's wonderful. It's glorious. But he's not fit for it. And he can't go there. Friends, I cannot imagine anything more tragic than this, can you? To die in your sins. Now that leads to the obvious question. The question every one of us must ask and that I must answer clearly from the Bible for you here today. How can I be sure that that will not happen to me? That's the question. I know that I will die. I don't know when, don't know how, but what I need to know is that when it happens, I do not die in my sins. Look at what Jesus says. Do you see there in verse 21? It's very distinct. Jesus says, you will die in your sin. Singular. Singular. One sin. What is it? What is the one sin that Jesus says in verse 21, people are in danger of dying in? Well, he tells us that quite clearly in verse 24. He says, I told you that you would die in your sins, plural, for unless you believe that I am he, you will die in your sin. Unless you believe that I am he. In other words, Jesus is making it very clear here that unbelief towards Jesus Christ is the one sin that leaves you taking all your other sins into your death with you. This is the tragedy of unbelief. If you do not believe Jesus says, you will die in all your other sins. Unbelief is the, as it were, master sin. This is the sin that causes a person to go into death carrying all other sins with them and upon them. Now, flip that round and you get the hope of the gospel. Unbelief towards Jesus leaves you dying in your sins. Turn that around. If you believe that Jesus is the Christ, if you believe, as Jesus says, that I am he, you will not die in your sins. Now you might say, well, I thought you might say that, but I can never quite figure out why is it that this believing is so important? Because you believe the right things. No, that's not it. Look, understand this. Here's why believing is so important everywhere in the Bible. Because faith is the bond of a living union that joins you to Jesus Christ. Through faith in Jesus Christ, you become his and he becomes yours. He becomes your savior. He becomes your friend. He becomes your Lord. He becomes your master. And when you belong to him, guess what? His home is yours. He opens it to you. And there's more. You see, Jesus, the Gospels make very clear, lived a sinless life. He is the only person who has ever done this. He is the only person who ever could or ever will. But Jesus lived and died without a single sin. And the Bible tells us, therefore, that he was uniquely qualified and able to deal with the sins of others. So that when he died on the cross, the Bible tells us that he bore our sins in his own body on the tree. That was what was happening at the cross. Or as Isaiah puts it, the Lord has laid on him the iniquity of us all. Now here's the marvelous thing. When you are Christ's and Christ is yours, Christ carried your sins into his death so that you do not need to carry them into yours. That's the good news of the gospel. They've been carried into the death of another. Christ carried your sins into his death, so you won't carry them into yours if you are Christ and Christ is yours, and that union is made through the bond of faith. So I say to you, and to everyone within the sound of this message today, believe on the Lord Jesus Christ. Give yourself to him. By faith, make him yours, receive him, embrace him, follow him. And you have his word. You will not die in your sins if Christ is yours, because Christ has taken your sins into his death. How therefore can you take them into yours? They're separated from you. That's why we sing in an old, old song that some of you will know and others may not have heard, but it's beautiful. Living, he loved me. Dying, he saved me. Buried, he carried my sins far away. He took them away. He separated them from me. Bore them. He took them into his death so that I will not take them into mine. That's the good news of the gospel for everyone who is in Jesus Christ. You'll not die in your sins if you belong to Jesus. You will die in the Lord. And we'll look at that, God willing, next week and what it means and how glorious that hope really is for every believer. But the book of Revelation just says this, blessed are they who die in the Lord. All the difference in the world.
1: 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And Colin, who is this book for?
2: Well, it's really for every Christian who wants to make progress in his or her battle against sin. And that's surely got to be everyone who knows and loves the Lord Jesus Christ. You know, I think one of the greatest struggles that we have is just discouragement. And the doctrine of union with Christ is the most encouraging truth that I know in all of the Bible. Faith unites us to the Lord Jesus Christ so that his presence is in us through the Holy Spirit. And when Christ is in us, there's something of the power and the peace and the joy of the Lord Jesus that's actually in us too. And when that's the case, it makes what would have been impossible for us on our own possible because his power and his presence is with us. So getting hold of what it means to actually have Christ in us and for us to be in him, that's union with Christ, is going to be the most encouraging thing for moving forward in the battle against stubborn sins that often defeat us.
1: 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Well, let's get back to the message. Here is Pastor Colin.
0: Now let me deal with one very practical question by way of application before we conclude here today. What can you say to a friend or to a loved one who is not a Christian and is drawing near to the point of death? It's a very practical question. This is one of the most difficult moments for any Christian. Here is a person you care about deeply, a family member, a long-standing business colleague, or a friend, and you know that they have not believed in Christ, and they have not been following him. You feel that you should say something. He's going to die. But you really find it very difficult to know where to begin. And this is the most sensitive and the most delicate of all situations. And probably every one of us here will face that situation at some point, and you probably have already. What would you say? Well, we're all dependent on the Holy Spirit to prompt us in times like these. But we're also to be guided by the Scriptures. And I want to suggest to you very simply that you could begin with these words of Jesus. And you could, with great profit, say something like this. You could say with compassion and with affection, "A friend, soon you are going to be in another world." And Jesus said, "I am the light of the world. Whoever follows me will not be in darkness, but will have the light of life." That'd be a great place to begin. And you could say, you know, there is another world that is very dark because Christ is not there. And you could say, there is another world that is full of love and joy and peace because Christ is its light. And you could say, I have so long prayed that you would be there. And you could say, because this is a moment to be honest, I know that you've not followed Christ in your life and you have not believed, but I want to say to you, it is not too late to change even now. You could say, "Christ died, my friend, for sinners like us." Like us. And you could ask Christ to have mercy on you as I ask Christ to have mercy on me. Ask him to forgive you and to cleanse him. Tell him that he died for sinners and you're a sinner who needs saving. You could tell your friend, "Christ carried sins into his death so that you would not need to carry yours into your death." You could say, "Would you like to pray to Jesus Christ and to ask him to have mercy on your soul?" And I could tell you stories about folks who have turned to Jesus Christ at the last moment of life. You know a great one from the Bible, of course, with the thief on the cross. A comment that was made on that story that always stays with me whenever I think of it. You know, two thieves on the cross here. One dies in his sins, one dies in the Lord. One was saved that none may despair. The other was lost that none may presume. And so my very last word to you here today is simply this. Do not put off closing in faith with Jesus Christ for another time. If you're young, it's so easy to say, "Oh, well, yeah, this is stuff that's for years ahead." Well, you don't know that. And nor do you know that your own heart will be open years from now. You're under the sound of the Word of God now. The Holy Spirit is at work in hearts now. Today, if you hear His voice, if in any sense you're connecting with the things of eternity, can you not see that the Lord Jesus Christ is drawing you to respond to faith in Him today? So I want to give you these words in closing that you could use right now as a prayer in which you close in faith with Jesus Christ, some words to make this your own. They're the words of an old hymn. Some of you will know them very well, where Jesus is described as the Rock of Ages. Rock of Ages, cleft for me. Let me hide myself in thee. Let the water and the blood from thy riven side that flowed, putting your faith in Jesus who died for you, be of sin the double cure. Cleanse me from its guilt and its power. And if you will close with Jesus Christ in faith today, and if you will become His follower, you give yourself to Him and He embraces you, then when the moment of your death comes, you'll be able to say these words from the same hymn. When I draw this fleeting breath, and when my eyelids close in death, when I soar to worlds unknown and I see you on your judgment throne, then, Rock of Ages, cleft for me, let me hide myself in thee.
1: What a powerful way for us to wrap up today's message, Dying in Your Sins. And as Pastor Colin has kind of called that question today, what would happen to you in eternity if you were to die today? I hope that's caused you to stop and to think about that, and if you do know Christ, to be grateful for the gift of salvation that He gives to us. And if you don't know Christ, I hope this causes you to think about what you want your eternity to be. If you want to know that you'll spend your eternity with Him, I'd encourage you to contact us. 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That's 1-877-673-6365. 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And Colin, who is Brad Weatherall and why should we read this book?
2: Well, you know, I've often said that we should choose books not by the title, but by the author. And the reason for that, of course, is that when you read a book, you're actually reading a person. You're reading what has come out of that person. So who has written a book is really very, very important. And I'm just so glad to have the opportunity to introduce Brad Weatherall. His name may not be widely known. He is my successor as the senior pastor of the Orchard Evangelical Free Church. I've served that church for 30 years. I've worked with Brad for more than 15. I stepped down from being the senior pastor just over a year ago to focus full-time on the ministry of Open the Bible. And so Brad is someone that I feel very, very close to and very, very confident in. He has a deep, authentic walk with the Lord. That's always the first thing you want to know about someone who you're going to read. He has a wonderful gift of preaching and a wonderful gift of writing. This is his first book, and he's chosen to write on a subject that he studied very deeply And it's this wonderful truth of union with Christ. I think this, Steve, may be the most important and least understood doctrine in all of the Bible. People often kind of look a bit quizzical. Union with Christ, what's that? Well, folks are going to love this compelling and clear introduction to what I think is one of the most encouraging truths in all of the Christian life.
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11: An apology can start out honest and still get away from us. We begin with, "I'm sorry." And then comes the word that usually changes everything. But suddenly we're explaining the tone, the timing, the stress, the other person's part, and why we technically had a point. At that point, it's not really an apology anymore. It's a defense speech with nicer lighting. Real repentance is simpler than that. Not easier, simpler. It tells the truth without trying to control the outcome. It says, "I was wrong. I hurt you. Please forgive me." And then it lets those words stand. That kind of humility is hard. But Jesus didn't call us to win every room. He called us to follow him. Be honest. Own what's yours. Ask forgiveness where you need to. God can do a lot with a heart that stops defending long enough to be changed. Your network of praise. Reaching families. Changing lives.
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15: When we call Jesus Lord, it means He's in charge. 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
16: Never Lord. Those are two words that do not go together. Yes and Lord go together. Where Lord goes together. When Lord even goes together. You can even throw in why Lord if you like. But never say never to the Lord.
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0: Have you ever been to an auction or seen one on TV? Maybe classic cars or farm animals? As you're sitting there, you have to be very quiet and very still. You scratch your head at the wrong moment and you'll suddenly own a 1,500-pound Texas Longhorn. Today on A New Beginning, we'll see we need to be careful in our speech and attitude toward the Lord. Pastor Greg Laurie points out how our behavior should draw people to the Lord, not stand in the way of that decision.
1: So the book of Acts, it's the work of the Holy Spirit that happened through the lives of ordinary people. It was the Spirit of God working through the Word of God in the hearts of the people of God, and it was said of them that they turned their world upside down. Well, now in the book of Acts, we have sort of a shifting of the gear, if you will, and there's a change in the strategy of the church. Where they now seem to get a better understanding of the simple fact that they were to take the gospel to everyone. Acts chapter 10, go over to verse 9. The next day, as Cornelius' messengers were nearing the city, Peter's up on the flat roof to pray. It's around noon. He's hungry. He was hungry, not hangry. And while lunch is being prepared, he fell into a trance. And he saw the sky open and something like a large sheet was let down by its four corners. And in the sheet were all sorts of animals, reptiles, and birds. And then a voice said to him, "Get up, Peter, kill and eat them." Verse 14, "Never, Lord," Peter declared. Hey, if you have a pen, underline those two words. "Never, Lord." We'll come back to them. "I have never in all of my life eaten anything forbidden by our Jewish laws." The voice spoke again and said, "If something God says is acceptable, don't say it isn't." Okay, we'll stop there. And so the idea here is this is not about food. This is about people. This sheet with all of these critters that were on it is a metaphor that God is giving to Peter. And he's saying, leave your comfort zone and go to a new group of people, specifically the Gentiles. And it's interesting that this happened in a place called Joppa. Does Joppa ring a bell with any of you Bible students? Of course, you remember the story of Jonah. And God called Jonah to take God's message to the people of Nineveh, who were renowned for their wickedness and cruelty. And Jonah flat out refused, and he got a boat going in the opposite direction from a little place called Joppa. I've been to Joppa. It's a seaport in Israel, and it's a beautiful little spot, actually. And so there at Joppa, Jonah ran from God. You know the rest of the story. A great storm came, and he was thrown overboard and swallowed by a great fish. Ultimately, he repented and was given a second chance and went to Nineveh and preached to them, and a great spiritual awakening broke out. But it's interesting, it's Joppa. Joppa's the place where God was directing Jonah and now Peter to go to people they were not necessarily comfortable with. So here's a challenge I have for you. Would you take the gospel to people who have hurt you? Would you take the gospel to people who have offended you? Would you take the gospel to people who have mistreated you, or people you're not comfortable with, or people you don't even necessarily want to be with? Go to them with the gospel. That's effectively what Peter was being commanded to do. And so he obeyed the Lord. Unlike Jonah, who went the wrong way but got rerouted and eventually got it right, Peter did immediately what God called him to do. Go to Acts 10, verse 24. They arrived in Caesarea the following day. Cornelius was waiting for him and called together his relatives and close friends to meet Peter. Peter entered his home and Cornelius fell to the floor before him in worship. Peter pulled him up and said, "Stand up, I'm a human being like you." Cornelius got up and they talked together and went inside and where the others were assembled. And Peter said, "You know, it's against the Jewish laws for me to come into a Gentile home like this, but God has shown me that I should never think of anyone as impure, so I came as soon as I was sent for." And Peter preaches the gospel to Cornelius, and the result was he is converted. Think of what God can do to the life of one person. You know, Chuck Smith once said to me, "Greg, everything in life is preparation for something else." And God was getting Peter ready. And God is getting you ready for something unexpected that's going to happen in your life. But you have a choice. You can be a Jonah or you can be a Peter. You can either run from it or you can run to it. Speaking of Chuck Smith, Chuck was a pastor, not an especially successful pastor. By his own admission, he had struggled and gone to a few churches. And this is in the late 60s now, and the whole counterculture movement is happening, and all the kids are turning to drugs. His wife, Kay, Chuck's wife, Kay, says, you know, honey, we should start praying for these kids. Chuck wanted nothing to do with these counterculture kids. He thought they all needed a haircut, a shower, and they needed to get a job, right? And I was one of those kids. And by the way, I was a clean hippie. I showered every day, and I ironed my clothes. That was very unhippie of me, but I did that anyway. Just wanted to point that out. So Kay said, let's start praying for them, Chuck. So they would go down to Huntington Beach, and they would sit there in their car, and all these young kids are walking around on the streets doing drugs and everything else. And they're praying, Lord, touch them. And Chuck, still, his heart was pretty hard to the whole idea. But then it started to soften, and they said, Lord, all right, help us. How do we do this? Send us a hippie. And one day, lo and behold, knocking on their door, a genuine, living, breathing hippie appears. And he was a Christian. And so pretty soon they opened up their church, Calvary Chapel, to all these young kids. Well, some of the old folks weren't that excited about it. The problem was the kids were coming in and sitting in the seats, and there were those little holders for communion cups. They were poking their toes up through them, and they're barefoot. And so the elders came to Chuck and said, Chuck, we can't have these hippies in the church barefoot. They have to wear shoes. And because we just laid new carpet, and it was avocado green shag carpet, right? So the next Sunday, Chuck is in the foyer, the entrance of the church, with a wash basin and a cloth to wash the feet of all the hippies. So the elders said, okay, we get the message. And a revival broke out. It was a literal spiritual awakening, and we call it the Jesus Movement. And it impacted not just California, but the country and the world. Because one man was able to overcome his prejudice, overcome his hang-ups.
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1: 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It has also our movies. You know, we've done a number of really outstanding films, including Steve McQueen, The Salvation of an American Icon. We have another one on Johnny Cash called Johnny Cash, The Redemption of an American Icon. We have another one that's called A Rush of Hope, and many more films that you can watch. 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But as they say in those commercials, but wait, there's more. We also feature videos from Pastor Chuck Smith. We have all of the cartoons that we did for Ben Born Again and Yellow Dog for your kids. And then the new Greg Laurie Show, which is our podcast. So download the Harvest app, and you will have all of these great spiritual resources at your fingertips to watch when you want to watch them or listen when you want to listen. 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It's free.
2: Well, we're getting some important encouragement today to share the gospel, even with unfamiliar people, even with those outside of our comfort zones. Pastor Greg points out how God prepared Peter to do just that.
1: God was getting Peter ready to bring this message, and he obeyed. Now, here's the thing. Let me come back to that early statement of Peter, never Lord. Never Lord, he says. Those are two words that do not go together. Yes and Lord go together. Where Lord goes together. When Lord even goes together. You can even throw in why, Lord, if you like, but never say never to the Lord. Really, when you say never, Lord, or no, Lord, that is what I would call an oxymoron. You know what an oxymoron is, right? Here's an oxymoron. Jumbo shrimp. Jumbo shrimp. How can it be shrimp and be jumbo? Or how about this one? Virtual reality. That's very popular now with the metaverse. But is it really reality if it's virtual? Here's another. Civil war. How do you have a civil war? Here's another. Deafening silence. If it's silence, how can it be deafening? Here's another. Genuine imitation. Here's two more. Airline food. That's an oxymoron. And one more. Government efficiency. Right. Never, Lord. Never say never. You can say why, Lord. You can say where, Lord. You can say when, Lord. But never say never, Lord. Because God's plan is better than your plan. And you should never be afraid to commit an unknown future to a known God. Now, let's be honest. There are times we don't understand, like, or even agree with God's plan. Has the Lord ever led you to do anything you didn't necessarily want to do? We've all had times like, really, Lord? You really want me to do that? I don't know. I'm not comfortable with that. Even Jesus struggled with the will of the Father in the Garden of Gethsemane. You recall that as he contemplated the horrors of Calvary which were coming. He knew all things that were about to happen. Being God, he knew that his beard would be ripped from his face. He knew his back would be lashed with a Roman whip. He knew that he would be struck repeatedly. He knew that he would be nailed to a cross. But worst of all, he who had never sinned knew that he would have to bear all of the sin of humanity for all time upon himself. And that meant that as he faced the judgment of God, that he would be temporarily separated from his Father, and he recoiled from that. And in the Garden of Gethsemane, he prayed, Father, if it is possible, let this cup pass from me. Nevertheless, not my will, but yours be done. You know, it's okay to pray for the cup to pass. Maybe you're going through a time of hardship right now, and you're saying, Lord, it's enough. Could you just make this stop? Could you get me through this? Could you bring an end to this? It's okay to pray that. And sometimes God will let the cup pass. Sometimes God will still the storm. Sometimes God will heal the sick person or even raise the person from the dead. But other times he will not do that. And it is in those times that he'll walk with us through the hardships of life. And we'll see him on the other side. You know, no life is an unfinished life. We think success is a long life. Actress and comedian Betty White died at the age of 99. They had actually done a People magazine cover story on her. Betty White reaches 100, but unfortunately she didn't make it to 100. But I saw many, many articles celebrating the life of Betty White, because we think, isn't that great? She made it to 99. That's the ultimate goal, to live a long life. Well, that is a fine thing. But success is not necessarily a long life. Success is a life that is lived for the glory of God. Even if it's a shorter life, if it's lived for God's glory, it's still a success, you see? Because, as Corrie ten Boom said, a life is measured not so much by its duration, but by its donation, you see? So there are times things don't make sense. Stephen was the first martyr of the early church. What a tragedy. A life cut short. An unfinished life. But was it? Only God knows these things. But what we must do, live as though it were your last year. What if it is? What if the Lord said, you're done and you're coming to heaven? Or the Lord said, I'm done, I'm coming back to earth and taking you back to heaven. Whatever it is, live it as though it were your last year. I'm not saying this to depress you. I'm saying this to motivate you. Like, yeah, let's make this year count. Let's make every month count. Let's make every week count. I'm going to recommit myself to bring glory to God and say to the Lord, not my will, but yours be done. If you're a true Christian, you cannot say, never, Lord. Instead, you should say, yes, Lord. Is God calling you to reach out to someone right now? Is God calling you to forgive someone right now? I encourage you to do that. Who is that Cornelius that God wants you to reach with the gospel, to build a bridge to? Listen, God is preparing you to bring the gospel to people, so respond to those opportunities. Maybe I'm talking to somebody who has been seeking God like Cornelius. You know, you've responded to what you know. You've responded to as much light as you've received. But I want to finish it for you. My wife is putting a puzzle together. And I don't know why she puts puzzles together, but she does. She loves it. Someone gave her a puzzle for Christmas, so she works on it every night. And I look at it and I think, why? Just why? Who cares? You know, but she likes it, and now it's starting to take shape, and you can kind of see what image is going to be there on the puzzle. And so maybe that's a description of your life. You're sort of putting the puzzle together, but there's these missing pieces that don't make sense. That was Cornelius. I know there's a God. I know it's not the God of Rome. I know it's not these false gods. I know it's not being in power, because I have all that, and I know that's not the answer. I know it's out there somewhere. He was a true seeker. And the Lord said, I see that seeker. And the Lord revealed himself and gave him the gospel and gave him the missing pieces to the puzzle. And Cornelius believed. Here's the missing pieces to the puzzle. Yes, you were made by God. Yes, you are here to glorify God. Yes, you can know God, but you must reach out to him, call out to him. And as the Lord says, those that seek me will find me. And in closing, if there's anybody here that needs to reach out to God and ask for his forgiveness, this is the moment to do it. If there's anybody here that needs to recommit themselves to the Lord, this is the time and the place to do it. So let's pray. Father, thank you for your word to us. Thank you for your love for us. And I'm praying for any person listening, maybe they're here or watching online, wherever they are, Lord, if they don't know you, help them to come to you and believe. Listen, just as surely as Cornelius reached out and believed, you can reach out and believe now and be forgiven of all of your sin. And if you've never asked Christ to come into your life, if you've never asked him to forgive you of your sin, if you don't know that you will go to heaven one day, you can make a commitment to him here. And I'm going to lead you in a simple prayer. And if you want to pray this prayer with me, this is a prayer of committing your life to Jesus. Just pray these words, Lord Jesus, I know that I am a sinner, but I know you're the Savior who died on the cross for my sin and rose again from the dead. I choose to follow you. I want to know your plan for my life. I ask you to come into my life. And I ask this now in Jesus' name. Amen.

0: 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Well, Pastor Greg, we're excited to make available your new book called What Every Growing Christian Needs to Know. Now, we're likely speaking to someone who genuinely loves God, but feels stuck in the same exact spiritual rut they were in last year. You know, what does spiritual growth actually look like for the typical believer trying to juggle work and kids and bills and laundry and traffic and life? You know?
1: Yeah, life. That's right. Well, that's a great question. And I would say that we need to understand that the Bible says the just shall live by faith. It doesn't say the just shall live by feeling. Mm. Our feelings can mislead us. We can have highs and lows. Sometimes we don't feel so good. But we need to discipline ourselves to do certain things that will help us to grow spiritually. And we just keep walking forward, put one foot in front of the other. And I know we feel we're so busy. We'll say, I don't have time for the Bible, but you have time for television. You have time for podcasts. You have time for doom scrolling on your phone. You have time for a lot of things. The reality is you make time for what matters to you. So make time for the Word of God. So I talk about that and a whole lot more in a new book that I've written called What Every Growing Christian Needs to Know. And we talk about those disciplines, those things that every Christian needs to keep in play in their life to be balanced spiritually and to continue in their spiritual growth. And so we want to send you this book for your gift of any size. Let me explain that for a moment, because we could obviously just offer it for sale. But the reason we say for your gift of any size is because we don't want anyone to say, well, I can't afford that and I can't have a copy now. No, we'll get you a copy. Whatever you send, we'll send you a copy in return. But there's somebody else that would say, well, I can afford that and I can afford to give extra so more people could get a copy. That's great. We appreciate that. And we take any resources we receive from these special offers that we make available to our listeners. And we use them to continue on in our ministry. And we teach the Word of God. You already know that if you listen to A New Beginning. If you're a new listener, welcome. Glad to have you aboard. And then also, we proclaim the gospel on this program, as you know. And we constantly, what we call, throw the net, which means we give people the opportunity to accept Christ. We lead people in prayer. And Dave, as you know, we have thousands of people pray this prayer with us each and every year. I can't tell you how many times I've met people who never took the time to write us, who will tell me in person, I was listening to your radio show, and I asked Christ to come into my life. So, man, I just love that. And maybe that's happened to you. And by the way, if it has happened to you, if you have come to Christ listening to A New Beginning, there's actually a special number set up that you can call and we'll record your story, and we just might play it on the air for the other folks. So what is that number, Dave? Do you know?
0: Yeah, it's 866-871-1144. And that's a special number, just to record your comments, not to request this book. Again, 866-871-1144.
1: 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Again, it's called what every growing Christian needs to know. Dave, tell them how to get a copy.
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5: With SRN News, I'm Keith Peters in Washington. The Trump administration is preparing to revoke the visas of up to 200,000 foreigners.
6: If it happens, it would be the largest single mass revocation of visas in U.S. history. State Department documents obtained by the AP show in the coming weeks, so-called B-1 and B-2 visas issued between 2016 and this year would be revoked. In a social media post, Deputy Secretary of State Christopher Landau called out people who he says tried to use these visas to get into the country and then apply for asylum. In the past 18 months, the State Department revoked about 175,000 visas for people who have been convicted or accused of crimes, as well as for people who spoke out publicly against U.S. policies, mostly in the Middle East. Ed Donahue, Washington.
5: Treasury Secretary Scott Bessent announced the most sweeping sanctions in U.S. history aimed at pressuring Iran to reopen the Strait of Hormuz and end the ongoing war. Correspondent Bernie Bennett explained.
7: Bessent warned any state or entity intent on continuing financial support of Iran.
8: Every country has a defined timeline to shut down activities we have identified. If they do not take action, we will do so unilaterally through Treasury authorities.
7: And he gave an example of what he meant.
8: Every branch of Bank Mellie must be shuttered and dark.
7: The secretary says Treasury is working with the military and the intelligence community to carry out President Trump's strategy. Bernie Bennett in Washington.
5: Crews have started to contain a wildfire in the Sierra Nevada foothills near Reno, Nevada that destroyed more than 30 homes as it spread perilously close to dense neighborhoods. On Wall Street, the Dow by 140 points, the NASDAQ dropped 200, the S&P 500 lower by 21 points. This is SRN News.
9: Today's good news verse from Your Network of Praise is Job 1, verse 21. And he said, "Naked I came from my mother's womb, and naked shall I return. The Lord gave, and the Lord has taken away. Blessed be the name of the Lord."
10: Bob Pasha of Fort Benton, Montana, is providing today's programming in loving memory of his wife, Anne, on their anniversary. She is greatly missed. She leaves behind a beautiful legacy. Bob is especially thankful for the blessing of his children and grandchildren, and most especially for the truth of God's Word from Ephesians 2:8. "For by grace you have been saved through faith, and that not of yourselves, it is a gift of God."

0: and never feel, never experience, never sense genuine Holy Spirit worship. Now, the reason is this, that so few people really and truly know God. There are lots of folks who've been to church 20, 30, 40, 50 years. They know all kind of facts about Him. But listen, you can know facts about God without knowing God. But to know Him is to know Him through a personal experience with Jesus Christ, whereby we discover the ways of God. We discover the principles of God. We discover the way He works in the human heart. We discover the love of God. We discover the forgiveness of God. We discover the majesty of God, the greatness, the omnipotence, the omniscience, the omnipresence, the glory. We discover the love of God, the mercy of God, the justice of God, the holiness of God, the righteousness of God, the attributes of God, only when you and I begin to understand a little bit of who He really is. Only then will we worship God. And remember this, that all worship that is not directed toward Jehovah, Yahweh, Elohim, Adonai, God, all worship that is not directed toward Him is not worship, but it is pure human superstition. And the world is full of superstition. And the occult, there's a tremendous amount of superstition. They talk about worshiping God. When somebody tells you they worship God and they're in the occult or this branch or that branch or the other branch, you ask them one simple question: which God is it that you are worshiping? There is only one God, and the only way to worship that God is to worship Him, the Bible says, in spirit and in truth. In spirit, not in flesh, in truth, not in error. So you see that the foundation of all true worship is knowing the truth about God. Now think about this. Once you know who He is by personal experience, He's not somebody just up there, out there, over here, in there. He isn't somebody you call on in case of an emergency. He's somebody that invokes something from you, because once you discover who He is, something begins to happen. You see, the man who comes to church week after week and does not know God, he doesn't understand why we want to sing and pray and go on and on and on and not go home at 12 o'clock. He looks at his watch, 12 o'clock, time to go home. Listen, when a man understands who God is, when a man is praising God with his lips, when a woman is understanding who God is and serving Him, we don't check the time, we check God. The focus of attention is God, not time. We're the ones who've come out of the culture and have contributed to the idea that you worship God from 11 o'clock to 12 o'clock on Sunday, and that's it. When true, genuine worship is anything and everything you and I do to the glory of Almighty God, in the name of Jesus Christ, in keeping with His principles, in line with His word, it is worshiping God, because it is praise from my lips and it is service in my life. It can be done in a church building or standing at the sink washing dirty dishes. It is the attitude of the human heart, because you see, worship is an expression. It is an expression of worth that I place upon something. I value something. I praise that. It is worth something because of its value to me. Almighty God is worthy of my praise, worthy of your praise. He saved us, sustains us, keeps us, and has taken us to heaven. When you and I get down to the hard, cold facts of whether we know God and love Him and worship Him or not, friend, so many things that we talk about wouldn't even be in our vocabulary if we really and truly knew God and knew how to worship Him. The second motivation is love. Listen, the more I know about Him, the more I'm going to love Him. The more I love Him, the more I'm going to worship Him. The more I worship Him, the more I'm going to want to give of myself to those about me to share the life of Christ. You see, the very idea of people all over the world going to church, sitting, listening to sermons, and going back and thinking nothing about God until next week, that's not worship. Listen, when you and I assemble together to worship God and to praise Him and to thank Him and to give evidence that God is in our life, who in the world wants to run home worried about whether the stew is going to be burning or not? Listen, that's not worshiping God. Listen, when we are worshiping God, the only thing that has our attention is, what is God saying to me? Who is this God? What more can I discover about Him? I want to praise Him, thank Him, shout, glory, hallelujah, amen, glory to God. Or I may want to sit in absolute awe and absolute silence, not moving because I'm in the presence of Almighty God, and I don't want to budge. We express it in different ways, but I'm saying to you, when a man knows God and loves God, he's not concerned about anything else for the moment. You see, what we have to ask is, do we know Him? If you don't know him, you're not going to want to worship him. And if you don't know him, you can't love him. You can't love somebody you don't know. You may like them, but you can't love them. Second thing I want us to notice here is the attitude, the true attitude, the right attitude, the attitude of worship in the church. And if you'll notice what he says beginning in this 46th verse, because here is the attitude these people had, the true attitude of worship. Remember, Jesus said to the woman at the well, worship me in spirit and in truth. In spirit, not in the flesh. Likewise, in truth, we must know him. Now look to see the attitude of these people as they worship the Lord together in the temple and from house to house, verse 46. Day by day, day after day, continuously, with one mind in the temple, breaking bread from house to house. Now, one mind, listen, a group of people, the corporate body of Christ, cannot worship God with a divided mind. We're not worshiping God if we're sitting here thinking about what we're going to do tomorrow, what we didn't do yesterday, and what I'm going to do this afternoon. That's not worship. I want to tell you, you can't worship God thinking about other things. You may be in a so-called worship service, but you are not worshiping God if you're wondering about what you're going to do next. Listen, to worship God, I must focus upon him. Let me give you a little clue that might help you. When I get down to pray sometime and my mind's tossing with other things, I've discovered the best thing I can do is just stop and just focus my attention upon God and begin to review in my mind and heart out loud with my own lips the attributes of God. Thank you, Father, for your omnipotence, all-powerful, for your omnipresence, I'm in your presence. For your omniscience, you know all there is about me, so you can't be disappointed. For your holiness, because you are indeed holy. For your faithfulness, I can always know that you'll be there. And on and on and on I go. My friend, listen, it won't take but about 2 minutes of that, and your mind has been cleared of all the other junk in life, and you are focusing upon God and worshiping him. Then you can get back to the minor things like your request and mine. You see, you can't worship God with your mind on something else. And the purpose of the sermon week after week is to lay one principle on top of the other so you'll know something else about God, challenge you, reprove you, convict you, lift you up, bless you, encourage you in order to do what? Not that you look at the pulpit, but that you focus your attention upon God. He and he alone must be the focus of our attention. Watch these people. Scripture says that as they met together, singleness of mind, breaking bread from house to house. They had a servant spirit. We're going to eat at my house tomorrow. We'll eat at your house the next day. Somebody says, we'll eat at our house tomorrow. So they were serving one another, breaking bread from house to house. They were taking their meals together, a sense of oneness, unity, togetherness, with gladness of heart. They were glad, joyous, and happy. Sincerity of heart, nothing fake and hypocritical about it. What they were feeling and their praise and their rejoicing was all out of a spirit, because you know what had happened? These folks had discovered something new about God that revitalized their whole faith. Pentecost had happened. The Spirit of God had come. Christ was truly resurrected, and they knew that they had suddenly launched that on a whole new lifestyle with the presence of the Holy Spirit in their life. It was their new knowledge of Christ, new knowledge of God, the indwelling presence of the Holy Spirit, motivating a love and devotion to him. They wanted to serve one another and praise the Lord and share their faith. Verse 47, they were praising God and having favor with all the people. And the Lord was adding to their number day by day those who were being saved. There is an attraction in the body of Christ when the people of God are God-focused, God-oriented. Their lips are praising him. Their lives are serving him. Listen, there is no way to keep that to ourselves. When you and I are worshiping the Lord God, there is going to be that attraction. There's going to be that magnetism. There's going to be that appeal. There's going to be that attitude and spirit about us that will pull to not us, but to Christ within us, those who are seeking help. What is that attraction? First of all, believers are edified. The believers, God's people, begin to be built up. The scripture says they were breaking bread from house to house, teaching the apostles' doctrine, having fellowship with each other, and praying and singing. These people were enjoying the presence of one another, the encouragement of each other, the teaching of one another. They were growing in their faith, growing in their understanding, hearing the testimonies. Can you not imagine the testimonies that must have been shared in that first New Testament church when they were meeting from house to house? I mean, all over Jerusalem, groups of people meeting together, talking about the fact of what Jesus Christ had done in their lives and what happened at Pentecost. Their new insight into who God is. The body is edified. When I understand Him, when I love Him, when I'm in the midst of worship, that ought to be the experience and ought to be the result of my worshiping Him. First of all, the body's going to be edified. Not only that, lost people are going to be saved. Look at that last verse. He says, and the Lord was adding to their number day by day those who were being saved. Listen, when you and I are worshiping God and our life is Christ-centered and God, listen, when He is overflowing in your life and mine by our conversation, our conduct, by our love and devotion to Him, you can't hide one of God's children. You can't cover the radiance. You can't cover the countenance of the face of a child of God who has learned to worship the Lord, who loves God, who cares, who's willing to give, willing to pay the price, willing to sacrifice their own person, their possessions, and all that they have to Jesus Christ. The third thing that's going to happen is so evident that God's going to be glorified. That's why He created you and me, to glorify Himself. And that simply means that Almighty God wants you and me to be a reflection of Him. Listen. What we focus our attention upon most is what we become like. If it's things, your life will become materialistic. If it is God, your life will become Christ-like. Now listen, the more I know Him, the more I love Him. The more I love Him, the more I'm going to worship Him. And the more I worship Him, the more I'm going to want to pour out my life into the lives of others. You think about this, if you will. Can any honest man or woman say, I'm saved, know the Lord, love God, without worshiping the Lord? And can a man ever rationalize or excuse himself for not giving to God, first of all, his life, his family, his possessions, his time, his talent, his gifts that God has given him? How can we ever withhold that? Listen, if Almighty God is God, He deserves my worship. And if I do not give it, what is my excuse? Let's pray together. Now, Father, we thank You and praise You and bless Your holy name. We bow before You in submission and subjection, willingly, voluntarily, and lovingly, desiring that our lips praise You and honor You and adore You, and that our life serve You by pouring ourselves out into the lives of other people. I pray in the name of Jesus Christ, Your Son, our Savior, our access to You, our hope in You, our better understanding of You, Your reflection of Yourself. I pray in Jesus' name that today that You will have spoken to every single heart personally, piercingly, unforgettably, that each one of us would have to evaluate to whom we really and truly belong according to our actions. And this I ask in Jesus' name and for His sake. Amen.
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1: 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Be careful who you give your worship to. A reminder about the goal of the devil in A Moment with Charles Stanley.
0: When Satan had tempted the Lord Jesus Christ out in the wilderness, you recall he tempted him, first of all, to use his power in the wrong fashion, that is to change stones into bread. Then to tempt the Father by casting himself off the high pinnacle of the temple and saying to him, well, the angels will take care of you, take charge of you. Then he said in one last attempt to cause Jesus Christ to bow down to him. And each one of these was an attempt by Satan to cause Jesus Christ to yield to Satan's appeal rather than to be obedient to his Father. He said, look at all the kingdoms of the world. If you'll bow down and worship me, then I will give you the kingdoms of the world. Did you know that Satan has the same line he's always had? If you really want to have a good time, you do what I tell you. If you really want to accomplish and achieve and have position and fame in the world, if you really want to feel good, if you really want to have a great time in life, if you really want to experience the pleasures of life, you do it the way I tell you to do it. That is exactly what Satan did to Jesus Christ. That is to tempt us to bow down before something other than God Almighty.
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8: Some weight isn't yours to carry, even when it feels like it is. 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Rest. That means some things in your hands right now are meant to be set down, not gripped tighter. It doesn't mean you stop caring. 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
10: So I met my wife at a country music bar. She just said, I'm a divorced mother of two, so if I never see you again, I completely understand. She challenged me early and often in our relationship about what I believed. I started to take a different perspective on what life was all about. Her parents were tragically killed in a tornado. She was angry, and she was willing to call out to God and ask God why and yell and scream, but never lose her faith. Everything that she's been talking to me about, this is what it looks like. There were a number of moments in my life when I felt like people didn't believe in what I was capable of doing. Get cut by Green Bay, but there was always something internally that just said, you can do this. We're so grateful that God's plan was better than our plan, He's always there for me, no matter what the circumstances are.
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11: I was learning to ride a bicycle, and my dad was my teacher, and across the street from our apartment was a schoolyard as big as a city block. Like most city schoolyards, it was all concrete, no grass, and in the middle of that big expanse was the only obstacle for a bike riding rookie. Yeah, there was a big old metal flagpole. But how could anyone run into that when he had the whole schoolyard to learn in, right? Yeah, it can be done. There I was, wobbling along, trying to learn to keep my balance on two wheels with my dad just behind me. Suddenly I heard him say, "Turn, boy!" My hands were frozen to the handlebars. I was sure turning either way meant crashing on that hard concrete. Again, "Turn, son!" I was closing in on the flagpole. Now was a desperate cry from the lips of a disbelieving father. "Turn or you're gonna hit the pole!" Bong! Yeah, I hit the pole. I still have the chipped tooth to prove it. I'm Ron Hutchcraft, and I want to have a word with you today about missing the turn that saves your life. I made a painful mistake. I didn't make the turn that could have saved me. You know, there are lots of people like that. There's a turn that God's telling them to make, a turn that could save them from a life without meaning and an eternity without hope. But they just won't turn. You may know a lot about a lot of things, but there's nothing more important in all the world than to understand the turn that will keep you from God's punishment and take you to God's heaven. It's described many places in the Bible, including Acts 3:19, our word for today from the Word of God. It says, "Repent then and turn to God, so that your sins may be wiped out and that times of refreshing may come from the Lord." Now here's why this is so life or death important. The sin that verse talks about will keep us from ever experiencing God's peace and God's love in this life and from ever entering his heaven when we die. A perfect God can't have a relationship with an unforgiven sinner. But what we just read from God's word talks about every sin you've ever committed being erased from God's book forever, which means the only thing standing between you and God, between you and heaven, could be gone if you make the turn. Obviously, the turn is a turn to God. And the way to him is through his Son, who died to make that way. In God's own words, Jesus bore our sins in his own body on the tree so we might die to sins. The gift of eternal life, it's in the nail-scarred hands of Jesus, the one who purchased that life by giving up his own life for you. But there's the part that some people miss. When you turn to Jesus, you're turning your back on something else. You're turning your back on the junk that killed him. You're making a decision that you're going to abandon the sins of the past that were the very sins he died to get rid of. That's what the repent part of turning to God is all about, turning your back on your sins to turn to Jesus as your Savior. You won't be instantly perfect, but you're deciding to let Jesus change you. It's his power that will change you, but your decision that you will change. Look, you can't face east and west at the same time, right? You got to turn away from one to face the other. So it is with Jesus and the sin he died for. But then why would you want to continue to defy God, poison your life with the sin that ultimately always kills? We're talking a new you here from the inside out, a new you that begins the moment you say, "Jesus, I'm yours." God's come to you today to offer you complete forgiveness and life forever. Please don't miss this opportunity. In fact, the new you is what our website is all about. It's called anewstory.com. Will you go check that out today? Anewstory.com. You know, without Christ in your heart, you're heading for a collision with God and an eternity you do not want. But hey, listen, today, there's still time to turn.
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0: Big Daddy Weave, let it begin. When Saul understandably questioned David's ability to face Goliath, David neither gave up nor suggested that he was tougher than he looked. Instead, he testified to the Lord's enabling. In caring for his father's sheep, David had dealt with bears and lions, and he knew that such successes had come from God. Now he was confident that that same God would give him success again, this time against this Philistine who had defiantly mocked God's people. On what basis are you able to take on all that comes against you like a giant in the day or a monster in your sleeplessness at night? Let your confidence be in the Lord, because the Lord has delivered and the Lord will deliver, and if God is for us, who ultimately can be against us? Romans 8:31.
1: We live in a world obsessed with self-preservation. Look after yourself. Protect your own interests. Don't let anyone take advantage of you. And let's be honest, that's how most of us operate day to day. Hi, I'm Bernie Diamond and welcome again to Fresh. Back in the 1500s, a Dutch Christian named Dirk Wilhelms escaped from prison. He was condemned to die for his faith. As he ran across a frozen moat, one of his guards fell through the ice. Now, Dirk could have kept running. Freedom was right there for the taking. But instead, he turned back, pulled his enemy out of the water, and in doing so, sealed his own fate. He was rearrested and burned at the stake. Why would a man do that? Jesus once said this, Matthew chapter 5, verse 44, but I tell you, love your enemies. Pray for those who treat you badly. It's easy enough to nod politely at that verse, but living it? That's something else entirely. Dirk didn't just believe it, he embodied it. And in that moment, his Christ-like love shouted louder than any sermon. So let me ask you, what would you give to save another soul? Your time, your comfort, your pride, maybe even your safety? Look, despite the fact that we each secretly long for a comfortable, predictable life, the hard, cold truth of the matter is that the love of Jesus always costs us something. So, compared to what he gave, his very life for yours and mine, how could we hold anything back? Friend, the challenge is real. Will you love others like Jesus loves you when it's hard, when it hurts, when it costs you everything? That's the call, because that's God's word, fresh for you today. Friend, I am so passionate about seeing you live in the victory over your sin and circumstances that Jesus died and rose again to give you. 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Amen? 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

0: setting September 8th as the start of the penalties. U.S. Trade Representative Jameson Greer says the new tariffs cover a fraction of U.S. consumption, those from Canada.
1: This is something where we don't actually expect a huge impact. I mean, the Canadian situation may be different for them. I know they view it differently, of course, and that's fine. But for the U.S. small business, for the U.S. manufacturer, for the U.S. worker, you know, this is a way for us actually to try to get wine and spirits back on the shelves in Canada. It's a way to make sure that our small dairy farmers who have had very limited access into Canada for a long time. So we're actually worried about our small businesses to make sure they get the kind of access they need.
0: Well, Russia facing a growing gasoline crisis as the war with Ukraine hits its domestic economy. Here's correspondent Ken Lorman.
2: Reports say fuel is available at just 28% of Russian gas stations after Ukrainian strikes damaged more than half of the country's refining capacity. Long lines rationing, poor quality gasoline, and fights at pumps are being reported even in Moscow. While Vladimir Putin calls the crisis non-critical, authorities are reportedly arresting or fining citizens who publicly complain, raising concerns about an even tougher winter ahead. Ken Lorman reporting.
0: Postal Service advancing a Trump administration plan to strengthen oversight of mail-in voting as the issue moves through the courts. USPS finalizing a rule requiring eligibility lists and unique tracking barcodes. This is SRN News.
3: Good evening, and thank you for listening to your network of praise. I would like to share a message with you from Billy Graham's book, Peace for Each Day. Tonight's reading is found in Matthew 10, verse 32. Whoever confesses me before men, him I will also confess before my Father, who is in heaven. One day a student of a non-Christian faith came to me and said that he was convinced Jesus is the Son of God, that he couldn't confess him publicly because in his home country the social cost would be too great. I told him what the Bible says, but whoever denies me before men, him I will also deny before my Father who is in heaven, from Matthew 10:33. Like the rich young ruler, the student went away sad. He had counted the cost and was not willing to pay it. He wasn't ready to put Christ first. When ambassadors serve their countries, they cannot do so effectively if they are ashamed of whom they represent. Even more so if one claims to serve the King of Kings. After Jesus ascended to heaven, the apostles stood before their peers, their families, and their communities and governments, unashamed of the Lord Jesus. They blazed a trail for all who would come after them. Now it is your turn. And that is your evening devotion from Billy Graham's book, Peace for Each Day. Thank you for listening, and I hope you have a wonderful evening.
4: Bob Pasha of Fort Benton, Montana, is providing today's programming in loving memory of his wife, Anne, on their anniversary. 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

Patrick Mayberry and Zariah Zachary lead on Good Shepherd. I'm Lois Ramberg, your nighttime hostess right here on your Network of Praise on this Monday night, August 24th. Paul, standing in the midst of the Areopagus, said, "Men of Athens, what you worship as unknown, this I proclaim to you." Acts 17:22-23. Money can't buy. 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
2: Hi, I'm Barry McGuire. I'm a layman here to remind you that faith sharing is a barometer for your spiritual health. No matter where you are today or any day, if you're a Christian, you're right in the middle of your mission field. And God has already given you everything you need to be successful. John 3:34 is one of the most remarkable statements about Jesus that was ever written. It says Jesus was given the Holy Spirit without limit. It's saying that when God sent Jesus into the world to seek and save the lost, God made all of heaven's resources available to him. All of his resources. Yes, all. It's mind-boggling to say the least. So why do you think he would withhold any of that from you? From you whom he calls his ambassador? No. For those he sends, he equips. That's his promise, and God never breaks a promise. That's how he works. If you need help sharing your faith, go to igniteamerica.com.
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1: Chandler Moore, God, I'm just grateful. Reassuring hope for the assaulted and abused. Maybe it isn't a fist, but the words land just as hard as a fist. You know the feeling. Dismissed before you finish a sentence, corrected in front of others, and told that your pain doesn't matter. 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
2: I'm Miriam Neff with New Beginnings. True leaders are revealed in crisis. Leaders in title only misstep, misspeak, mislead to the detriment of all who follow. The true leader may have no title or position, yet in crisis, that person emerges. The Apostle Paul is a supreme example. Acts 27. Paul was a prisoner guarded by a centurion on a ship bound ultimately for Rome. Going was slow and rough. Paul advised the centurion at one point not to sail, that all would be lost except for the people. The centurion disregarded Paul and listened instead to the pilot and boat owner. Paul's word came true. The ship was in trouble, destined to sink. Now he spoke to the people. The centurion was now ready to listen to the real leader, the one who spoke truth. Leadership shining in crisis.
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Matmar, abide with me. We can't declare the gospel of Jesus without understanding the doctrine of God. J.B. Phillips wrote in his book, Your God is Too Small, many men and women today are living often with an inner dissatisfaction, without any faith in God at all. They have not found with their adult minds a God big enough to account for life. We must spare no fitting word then when we speak of God's character, of his grandeur and his glory made known. When Paul shared the gospel, he went to the religious, the commoners, and the intelligentsia alike, because he recognized that the good news of God was all-encompassing and sufficient for each of their concerns. Acts 17:24-31. We can learn from his approach, which was one that introduced listeners to God, by identifying five key aspects of God's nature, and we'll talk about those five just ahead. Demons, Josiah Queen.

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8: God is the creator. He made the world, while he himself is uncreated, standing distinct from his creation and outside of time. He is not a force, not even the greatest force of all, nor can he be contained or manipulated into a form of our own design. Don't stop praying, Matthew West.

Riley Clemens, keep on hoping. God is the sustainer. He is the one who gives life and breath. The sustainer of life is not served by human hands, nor does he have need of sustenance. Alive, Natalie Grant.

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4: With SRN News, I'm Jason Walker. Supreme Court delivering an initial victory to the Trump administration. That in its effort to strengthen mail ballot security ahead of the 26th midterm elections. More on the story from correspondent Ken Lorman.
5: Re-ruling, the justices lifted a lower court injunction blocking key provisions of President Trump's executive order in California and 22 other states. The plan would create a federal list of eligible voters and direct the Postal Service to deliver ballots only to those voters. The White House calls the measures common sense steps to protect election integrity. Ken Lorman reporting.
4: United States and Canada.

0: A defined timeline to shut down activities we have identified.
1: Iran warned it would respond harshly to new sanctions. Its currency has hit a record low, but Iran retains a key strategic advantage, its attacks and threats on ships in the Strait of Hormuz. Ed Donahue, Washington.
2: European leaders joining President Volodymyr Zelensky in Kyiv for the 35th anniversary of Ukraine's Independence Day. UK Prime Minister, brand new on the job, Andy Burnham, making his first major trip since taking office. This is SRM News.
3: Today's good news verse from your network of praise is Job 1, verse 21. And he said, "Naked I came from my mother's womb, and naked shall I return. The Lord gave, and the Lord has taken away. Blessed be the name of the Lord."
4: Bob Pasha of Fort Benton, Montana, is providing today's programming in loving memory of his wife, Anne, on their anniversary. She is greatly missed. She leaves behind a beautiful legacy. Bob is especially thankful for the blessing of his children and grandchildren, and most especially for the truth of God's Word from Ephesians 2:8. "For by grace you have been saved through faith, and that not of yourselves, it is a gift of God."
5: You're going to make mistakes. He doesn't expect you to be perfect. He's the perfect one. He just picks us up. When we get going.
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pain anymore. God is the ruler. He commands the nations. History, geography, governments, the whole universe are under his control. No event takes our God by surprise. He sweeps into his purposes, even the sinful acts of man. Furthermore, as ruler, he has put everybody in a certain place in a moment in history that we might seek him, find him, and praise his holy name. Do it again. Stephen Curtis Chapman.

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0: We are messengers, faith, hope, love. God is the Father. Men and women are his offspring, Acts 17:28, and in a sense that he has given life to each human, starting with Adam, he is every human's father, Luke 3:38. He has created us in his image. We are moral beings, made with a sense of right and wrong, and we are truly able to flourish only in relationship with him.
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Scar, sung by I Am They. God is the judge. He has authority over all the earth. There will be a judgment day that is fair and final, when every injustice will be dealt with and all the wrongs be put right. Indeed, God has already intervened in his Son Jesus, and in Jesus' resurrection he has declared Jesus' divine appointment as judge. It is God's kindness and forbearance that announces judgment so that before then we might repent and find forgiveness from him. If you haven't found repentance and forgiveness at the top of your heart's desires and would like to, and be prepared to spend eternity in heaven, and need some help, please call 1-888-NEED-HIM. That's 1-888-NEED-HIM. Rescue me, we the kingdom.

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1: Hi, I'm Todd Nettleton, and this is the Voice of the Martyrs Radio. Extreme militant groups continuously conduct attacks in northern Nigeria. A 16-year-old Muslim boy was kidnapped and indoctrinated to fight alongside Boko Haram. Years later, he was able to escape and return to his family. Deeply affected by what he had experienced, he chose to attend a local church and became a Christian. When his family discovered this, they tried to kill him, and he fled. This young man now participates in a community that disciples Christians who have come from Muslim backgrounds. He needs healing from past trauma. Please pray for healing for this young man. May his faith grow as he learns more about the love of Jesus.
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Michael W. Smith and Vanessa Campagna, Waymaker. 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Is your life's loudest critic living inside your own head? 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
4: With SRN News, I'm Jason Walker. Trump administration preparing to revoke the visas of some 200,000 foreigners. Ed Donahue explains.
5: If it happens, it would be the largest single mass revocation of visas in U.S. history. State Department documents obtained by the AP show in the coming weeks, so-called B1 and B2 visas issued between 2016 and this year would be revoked. In a social media post, Deputy Secretary of State Christopher Landau called out people who he says tried to use these visas to get into the country and then apply for asylum. In the past 18 months, the State Department revoked about 175,000 visas for people who have been convicted or accused of crimes, as well as for people who spoke out publicly against U.S. policies, mostly in the Middle East. Ed Donahue, Washington.
4: Three states have primary runoff races coming up Tuesday. They'll be going to the polls in Oklahoma, South Carolina, and Georgia. U.S. forces striking another vessel in the eastern Pacific, killing two people accused of trafficking drugs. U.S. Southern Command says it's the first strike in some 2 months. Supreme Court is allowing the Trump administration to advance mail ballot safeguards.
6: The court declined to stop President Trump's executive order restricting mail-in ballot distribution. However, the justices did not rule on the order's legality, saying the 23 Democrat-led states and Washington, D.C. challenged it too early based on speculative concerns. The policy directs agencies to compile voter eligibility lists and requires the Postal Service to send ballots only to approved voters. The administration is moving quickly to put safeguards in place before the November 3rd elections. Ken Lorman reporting.
4: And this is SRN News.
7: Today's good news verse from your network of praise is Job 1, verse 21. 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The Lord gave, and the Lord has taken away. Blessed be the name of the Lord."
8: Bob Pasha of Fort Benton, Montana, is providing today's programming in loving memory of his wife, Ann, on their anniversary. 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"For by grace you have been saved through faith, and that not of yourselves, it is a gift of God."
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0: May Turner, somebody's praying. Did you know that your job is a mission field? You know those mornings when the alarm goes off and your first thought is, do I really have to go to work today? Maybe it's the workload, maybe you feel underappreciated, or maybe it's that one coworker who apparently wakes up every morning and chooses chaos. We'll talk about a different way to look at work just ahead.
1: So in that moment, if her attachment needs are met, she can put on her AirPods, start cleaning the kitchen, and think, man, I love my husband. He works hard. Man, what a great family I have. The sink is overflowing with dishes. What a great life I have.
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1: She can sing worship music to God as she cleans the kitchen. 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
1: No, that's exactly right. Yeah. And so here you have the exact same scenarios, but radically different responses. 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How does that person feel unseen, unheard, unvalued, unloved? And how can I meet that attachment need? And then we can deal with the issue that's presenting itself.
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Corey Asbury, the Father's House. What if your job isn't just your job? What if it's also one of the places God has positioned you to make a difference? Joseph certainly didn't choose his circumstances. He ended up in prison for something he didn't do. Even there, he continued serving with integrity, and people noticed. You don't have to preach a sermon at work. Show kindness. Refuse the gossip. Stay honest. Encourage somebody. Do your work well. People may see Jesus simply because they see something different in you. Alleluia. Music now by Elevation Worship.

0: True worshipers worship the Father in spirit and in truth. 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
3: Have you ever been told that if you give enough money to a church, God would heal you, bless you, or protect you? I'm Bonnie Sala with Reset. Carmen is a widow living on very little. But when a visiting preacher said that an offering of 1 month's salary would unlock God's financial blessing, she gave it. She had genuine faith. But months passed. The blessing didn't come, but the debt did. Carmen wasn't lacking faith. She had been manipulated. When Jesus was on earth, He saw the same kind of abuse. He was furious when He found people profiting from worshipers at the temple in Jerusalem. He said, "My temple will be a house of prayer, but you have turned it into a den of thieves." People were being charged outrageous prices for the sacrifices they needed to worship God. Their desire to worship had become someone else's business opportunity. Jesus wouldn't tolerate it. The same wrong things still happen today. People believed God was revealing personal details through a televangelist. They trusted Him and gave generously to His ministry. In reality, He was receiving information through a concealed radio earpiece. The Bible warns about those who use supposed godliness for personal profit. It says, "Their minds are corrupt and they have turned their backs on the truth." To them, a show of godliness is just a way to become wealthy. God's gifts aren't for sale. His blessing is never unlocked by an offering to a human leader. Salvation, grace, and access to God were already paid for in full by Jesus. If someone's charging you for what Jesus has already purchased, they aren't preaching the gospel. I'm Bonnie Sala. Ready to grow your faith? Discover practical tools and more at guidelines.org.
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Danigoki wanted. 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
2: With SRN News, I'm Jason Walker. Investigation continuing near Portland, Oregon, where five people have been murdered over the weekend. A suspect was later found dead. Washington County Sheriff's Office says detectives do not believe it was a random act of violence. Postal Service advancing a Trump administration plan to strengthen oversight of mail-in voting as the issue moves through the courts. USPS has finalized a rule requiring voter eligibility list and unique tracking barcodes for federal mail ballots. At a back-to-school event at the Rose Garden Monday, President Trump is touting his administration's approach to education, like expanding school choice and banning biological males in female sports.
3: As we remove the far-left extremism from the classroom, we're taking historic action to ensure that every child in America has access to a first-class education. The United States spends more money on education than any other country in the world by double, and our results should be better than they are.
2: Iran's economy under severe and some growing pressure.
4: The Iranian rial has collapsed to a historic low against the U.S. dollar, now trading at around 2 million rials per dollar. The dollar has more than doubled against the rial over the past year under tightening American sanctions. Treasury Secretary Scott Bessin called the campaign an economic D-Day and the greatest financial offensive ever marshaled against an adversary. Bessin said any remaining ties to Tehran will further bring economic isolation. Willie Nelson, Washington.
2: A police investigation into the death of Buffalo Bills defensive tackle Ed Oliver's one-year-old son, resulting in no criminal findings. The case now considered closed. The child fell into a swimming pool. This is SRN News.
5: 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Even though I walk through the valley of the shadow of death, I will fear no evil, for you are with me. Your rod and your staff, they comfort me. 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You anoint my head with oil. My cup overflows. Surely goodness and mercy shall follow me all the days of my life, and I shall dwell in the house of the Lord forever.
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0: Back to school. The driver on the bus says, move on back. 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

0: Ben Fuller, Who I Am. Good morning, I'm Lois Ramberg, your nighttime hostess right here from your network of praise on this Tuesday morning, August 25th. Thanks for joining me. I hope your day will be wonderful. Blessed is he who considers the poor. Psalm 41, verse 1.
1: Moms in Prayer is an international ministry that believes that through prayer, God releases his power on behalf of our children and schools. 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

0: Elevation rhythm washed. Weakness in others takes all kinds of forms, and some of them are easy to overlook. Sometimes, of course, a person's weakness is obvious. A chronic illness, a physical disability, a destructive habit or addiction. Sometimes it's less obvious but no less real, a tendency to make bad decisions, a personality trait that alienates others, a destructive habit no one knows about. And then there are the weaknesses we may never detect because the person has successfully hidden them from others and even from themselves. Often those who seem to be the strongest on the outside are the weakest on the inside.
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2: Social media was ablaze last week as millions of women came to the defense of Lindsay Clancy, the woman who pled guilty to strangling her three children. A crowdfunding effort has even raised nearly $1 million nominally in support of her parents. Most people are in a state of disbelief, not only at the horrific crime, but the unthinkable outpouring of support for a mother who admits to killing her children. Unfortunately, this public support does not come as much of a surprise to me. Last year, over 1.1 million innocent babies were killed in the womb in abortions. The abortion lobby made a note to celebrate these murders and devalue the precious lives lost. Now, as could be expected, many are applying these same ideas to babies outside of the womb as well.
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2: 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Your GPS recalculates and shows you the way home. Life can feel that way sometimes. We make wrong turns, end up in dead ends, and feel completely lost. The good news is that God's provided the ultimate GPS system for your soul. When Adam and Eve first sinned, humanity lost its way. 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But God didn't leave us lost. 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Jesus said, "I am the way, the truth, and the life. No one comes to the Father except through me." Unlike earthly GPS systems that sometimes fail, Jesus never gives wrong directions. He's the reliable path to forgiveness, peace, and eternal life. 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
3: God sees our weaknesses, and He sees the weaknesses in others as well, just as He wants to help us deal with our own weaknesses. Thus, He wants to use us to help others deal with theirs. Ask God to make you sensitive to those around you who are weak, whatever their weakness may be, and to help them, both in practical ways and by pointing them to Christ and His transforming power and love. We who are strong have an obligation to bear the failings of the weak. Romans 15:1. Help us, Lord, to obey this command and to recognize those who may be trying to disguise their weaknesses. I do it again, Andrew Ripp.

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3: With SRN News, I'm Jason Walker. Postal Service advancing a Trump administration plan. It would strengthen oversight of mail-in voting as that issue moves through the court system. USPS has finalized a rule requiring voter eligibility list and unique tracking barcodes for federal mail ballots. Well, the trade war between Washington and Ottawa just keeps growing. New tariffs expected to raise prices for products in both nations, each side blaming the other. U.S. Trade Representative Jamison Greer says the new Canada tariffs cover a fraction of the U.S. actual consumption.
4: This is something where we don't actually expect a huge impact. I mean, the Canadian situation may be different for them. I know they view it differently, of course, and that's fine. But for the U.S. small business, for the U.S. manufacturer, for the U.S. worker, you know, this is a way for us actually to try to get wine and spirits back on the shelves in Canada. It's a way to make sure that our small dairy farmers, who have had very limited access into Canada for a long time, so we're actually worried about our small businesses, to make sure they get the kind of access they need.
3: Russia facing a growing gasoline crisis as the war with Ukraine hits its domestic economy. More from correspondent Ken Lorman.
5: Reports say fuel is available at just 28% of Russian gas stations after Ukrainian strikes damaged more than half of the country's refining capacity. Long lines rationing, poor quality gasoline, and fights at pumps are being reported even in Moscow. While Vladimir Putin calls the crisis non-critical, authorities are reportedly arresting or fining citizens who publicly complain, raising concerns about an even tougher winter ahead. Ken Lorman reporting.
3: And this is SRN News.
6: Today's good news verse from Your Network of Praise is Psalm 23, 4 through 6. Even though I walk through the valley of the shadow of death, I will fear no evil, for you are with me. Your rod and your staff, they comfort me. You prepare a table before me in the presence of my enemies. You anoint my head with oil. My cup overflows. Surely goodness and mercy shall follow me all the days of my life, and I shall dwell in the house of the Lord forever.
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0: MacPowell, New Creation. For where jealousy and selfish ambition exist, there will be disorder and every vile practice. James 3:16. Petrarch hit the nail on the head when he wrote, "Five great enemies of peace inhabit within us: avarice, which means extreme greed; ambition, envy, anger, and pride. And if those enemies were to be banished, we should infallibly enjoy perpetual peace. Envy is definitely one of the great enemies of inner peace. Like a thief, it slides into the heart under the cover of darkness and steals away contentment."
1: If you know God, He can bring His grace to bear on your situation, and He can take broken things and mend them and make out of brokenness that which is beautiful, but only God can do that. He's the only one.
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Because a happy family is better than an unhappy one. That's why. Everything's gonna be all right. Your network of praise.

0: Mercy me, make it well, a thief and a tyrant. Envy is the desire to become better, or at least equal to one's peers in achievement, excellence, or possessions. The ancients referred to envy as a malignant or hostile feeling. Augustine listed it among the passions that rage like tyrants and throw into confusion the whole soul and life of man with storms from every quarter. He then described such a soul as having an eagerness to win what was not possessed. Whatever he turns, Erebus can confine him, self-indulgence dissipate him, ambition master him, pride puff him up, and envy torture him, sloth drug him. Torture is an appropriate description of what envy does. This disease of the spirit exacts a heavy toll on its victims.
1: 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The hour has come for the Son of Man to be glorified. I tell you the truth, unless a kernel of wheat falls to the ground and dies, it remains only a single seed. But if it dies, it produces many seeds. The man who loves his life will lose it, while the man who hates his life in this world will keep it for eternal life. Whoever serves me must follow me, and where I am, my servant also will be. My Father will honor the one who serves me. Now my heart is troubled, and what shall I say? Father, save me from this hour? No, it was for this very reason I came to this hour. From John 12, listen to the Bible. It's great for the soul.
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2: Jealousy and envy are often used interchangeably, but there's a small yet profound difference between the two. Jealousy begins with full hands and then moves through life in the terror of losing something. It's fueled by the fear of loss, and it fuels an all-out life-or-death struggle to maintain those possessions. Envy, however, begins with empty hands, lamenting what it does not have. A blind beggar whose eyelids are sewn shut, one who is envious suffers greatly because he is sewn up within himself. Jealousy wants to preserve what it already has. Envy wants to gain what another possesses. That from Pastor Chuck Swindoll. Here's perfectly Micah Tyler.

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3: With SRN News, I'm Jason Walker. United States and Canada falling even deeper now into that trade war. New tariffs likely to be rising or raising prices for products on both sides of the border. Each side continues to blame the other for the collapse of recent talks. Treasury Secretary Scott Bessent announcing a new campaign against Iran.
4: It's called Operation Economic Outcast.
5: An economic onslaught against Iran's financial connections around the globe.
4: Bessent says every country that tethers itself to Iran should expect a share in its isolation.
5: Every country has a defined timeline to shut down activities we have identified.
4: Iran warned it would respond harshly to new sanctions. Its currency has hit a record low, but Iran retains a key strategic advantage, its attacks and threats on ships in the Strait of Hormuz. Ed Donahue, Washington.
3: Supreme Court has delivered a victory to the Trump team in its effort to strengthen mail ballot security ahead of the 26 midterms. Here's correspondent Ken Lorman.
6: In a 6-3 ruling, the justices lifted a lower court injunction blocking key provisions of President Trump's executive order in California and 22 other states. The plan would create a federal list of eligible voters and direct the Postal Service to deliver ballots only to those voters. The White House calls the measures common sense steps to protect election integrity. Ken Lorman reporting.
3: Crews have started to contain a wildfire in the Sierra Nevada foothills. It's already destroyed more than 30 homes as it spread close to some neighborhoods in Reno. Containment reached 27%. There's no new growth of the blaze, which has held steady at about 23 square miles. This is SRN News.
0: Today's good news verse from Your Network of Praise is Psalm 23, 4 through 6. Even though I walk through the valley of the shadow of death, I will fear no evil, for you are with me. Your rod and your staff, they comfort me. You prepare a table before me in the presence of my enemies. You anoint my head with oil. My cup overflows. Surely goodness and mercy shall follow me all the days of my life, and I shall dwell in the house of the Lord forever.
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0: Daddy, we have all things new. Pastor Greg Laurie wrote, there are a lot of churches today that are trying to become more and more relevant in communicating the gospel of Jesus Christ. While this is helping many people hear the word of God for the first time, there are some churches that are going as far as to compromise the message of the gospel. Many pastors today don't want to seem too harsh or make God too unfair. They distort the message of the gospel to make it more palatable and end up leading people down a path of belief in the wrong things.
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0: Caleb and John finished. 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
1: My mom would clean the house, and she was the happiest person. 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
2: 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And you taught our kids to do the same thing.
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3: SRN News, I'm Jason Walker. Trump administration preparing to revoke some 200,000 visas. Here's Ed Donahue.
4: If it happens, it would be the largest single mass revocation of visas in U.S. history. State Department documents obtained by the AP show in the coming weeks, so-called B-1 and B-2 visas issued between 2016 and this year would be revoked. In a social media post, Deputy Secretary of State Christopher Landau called out people who he says tried to use these visas to get into the country and then apply for asylum. In the past 18 months, the State Department revoked about 175,000 visas for people who have been convicted or accused of crimes, as well as for people who spoke out publicly against U.S. policies, mostly in the Middle East. Ed Donahue, Washington.
3: Supreme Court allowing the Trump team to advance mail ballot safeguards. Correspondent Ken Lohrman reports on the 6-3 decision by the High Court.
5: The court declined to stop President Trump's executive order restricting mail-in ballot distribution. However, the justices did not rule on the order's legality, saying the 23 Democrat-led states and Washington, D.C. challenged it too early based on speculative concerns. The policy directs agencies to compile voter eligibility lists and requires the Postal Service to send ballots only to approved voters. The administration is moving quickly to put safeguards in place before the November 3rd elections. Ken Lohrman reporting.
3: After a month of testimony, the jury in the Lindsey Clancy murder trial set to hear from the final witness in a case that has largely been about her mental state when she strangled her three small children. The trial resumes Tuesday morning. This is SRN News.
6: 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Even though I walk through the valley of the shadow of death, I will fear no evil, for you are with me. Your rod and your staff, they comfort me. You prepare a table before me in the presence of my enemies. You anoint my head with oil. My cup overflows. Surely goodness and mercy shall follow me all the days of my life, and I shall dwell in the house of the Lord forever.
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0: 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Jesus has the answer to all his people's questions. 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
3: 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So if you need the long way today, take it. 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He's good company for the in-between. 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

0: The Wickham Homesick for Heaven. Good morning, I'm Lois Ramberg with weather information for your Netric Appraise. Today is Tuesday, August 25th. A mostly dry forecast carries us through at least tomorrow, aside from near daily possibilities for afternoon showers and isolated thunderstorms. Looking toward the mid to late portion of the work week, ensemble guidance continues to identify a return to more active weather with another moderating cool down, afternoon breezes, and increasing shower and storm possibilities.
1: I'm Steve O'Dell with Mission Network News. August marks 5 years since the Taliban took control of Afghanistan. Its military rule has entrenched itself, but families are so poor they marry their teenage daughters to avoid starvation. The regime also bans women from higher education and teaching men. IMM's Denise Godwin says this contributes to Afghanistan's incredibly low literacy rate. IMM creates children's programming on topics such as the Bible story of Esther. Some ministry partners offer educational programming with certificates.
2: They are giving the people in Afghanistan, the children, the women, anyone who watches them, an opportunity to learn about truth outside of what the Taliban tells them.
1: IMM works with people who know the language and culture to reach people with Jesus on secure apps. Pray for creative solutions to sharing the gospel in Afghanistan. And about 15 years ago, Unfolding Word released Open Bible Stories as one of the first open license ministry resources. Since then, it's been widely translated, bringing the gospel to people in their own languages across the world. Dane Skelton with Unfolding Word says,
3: the reason it was produced was that the ministry had identified one of the core barriers to global outreach was closed copyright Christian content that made it hard for translators and ministries worldwide to freely use and adapt lots of different kinds of biblical resources.
1: Bible translators designed OBS, a summary of Genesis to Revelation, to be simpler and easier to translate than Scripture. Please pray that OBS readers would come to a saving knowledge of Christ. Learn the full story at missionnews.org. 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I'm Steve O'Dell.
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4: With SRN News, I'm Rich Thomason in Washington. Today's the day the other shoe will drop in the U.S. trade dispute with Canada. The Canadians are expected to announce their response to President Trump's 50% tariffs on billions of dollars worth of Canadian goods. The president says that Canada's been ripping off the U.S. for far too long, and that stops now. Treasury Secretary Bessent says the president's been working the phones, talking with Iran's trading partners.
5: The president is making phone calls to world leaders with specific requests to cease their interaction with the regime. We are already seeing results.
4: As a defiant Tehran responds to the Trump administration's declaration of economic war.
6: Iran's finance minister, Ali Madanazida, said sanctions were not new to his country and that it had a two-year plan to deal with the latest ones. Iran's security chief, Mohsen Rezai, threatened on social media that not a single drop of oil would be exported from the region. The U.S. Treasury Secretary Scott Bessent said that banks, businesses, and countries that dealt with Iran would share its isolation if they refused to cut ties. Iran's largest trading partners include China, Turkey, and the United Arab Emirates, which announced last week it was halting all trade and financial transactions with Tehran.
4: The BBC's Jolan Nell. The Trump administration is set to revoke the student and business visas of up to 200,000 asylum seekers. State Department spokesman says they're foreigners who have entered the country claiming to be short-term visitors but then file for asylum to stay permanently. Firefighting crews slowly getting a handle on the massive Hawk Fire burning near Reno, Nevada. 27% containment at last word with no new fire growth reported. On Wall Street, the Dow futures are up 171 points. NASDAQ futures ahead 226. This is SRN News.
7: Today's good news verse from your network of praise is Psalm 23, 4 through 6. Even though I walk through the valley of the shadow of death, I will fear no evil, for you are with me. Your rod and your staff, they comfort me. You prepare a table before me in the presence of my enemies. You anoint my head with oil. My cup overflows. Surely goodness and mercy shall follow me all the days of my life, and I shall dwell in the house of the Lord forever.
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3: 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We reflect what we receive. 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

0: Peter Burton, Where Would I Be? Teaching our children what makes America great. 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
1: Jesus on Marriage. This is Ken Ham, author of the book on the history of Answers in Genesis, Miraculous. Some Christians claim Jesus never directly addressed gay marriage, so he must be fine with it. But Jesus did address this issue. Jesus said, "Haven't you read that God created the male and female? And that a man and his wife become one flesh?" Jesus quoted from Genesis to answer a question about marriage. He's reaffirming God's design for marriage to be between one man and one woman for life. And remember, all of Scripture is the Word of Christ. So we look to all of God's Word to see what Jesus says, not just the Gospels. And throughout Scripture, He clearly defines marriage as one man for one woman.
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0: True worshipers worship the Father in spirit and in truth. 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
2: I know that I used to be the girl who always said, oh, I'll never be that girl. 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
4: God, I just want to feel safe again. I want to get out of here.
2: And that police officer spoke to me. I could see it in his eyes, just how serious he was. And I could feel it in my gut. I knew that he was right. I don't want to try and scare you, but you should be scared. When I look back on that, I know that God sent him. I'm not where I need to be. And he just put it on my heart that I needed to go. I needed to move to Nashville. It was the first time I'd ever really been around people that were very open about their faith. You know, they never judged me for the questions or the doubts that I had. And that led me to write a song called Praying Right. And I mean, they literally walked in the bar right as I was about to play this song. If that's not God, I don't know what is.
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5: With SRN News, I'm Rich Thomason in Washington. The student and business visas of up to 200,000 foreign nationals may be revoked, forcing the supposedly short-term visitors to go home.
6: If it happens, it would be the largest single mass revocation of visas in U.S. history. State Department documents obtained by the AP show in the coming weeks, so-called B1 and B2 visas issued between 2016 and this year would be revoked. In a social media post, Deputy Secretary of State Christopher Landau called out people who he says tried to use these visas to get into the country and then apply for asylum. In the past 18 months, the State Department revoked about 175,000 visas for people who have been convicted or accused of crimes, as well as for people who spoke out publicly against U.S. policies, mostly in the Middle East. Ed Donahue, Washington.
5: The Supreme Court has handed the Trump administration a victory over election integrity, concerns a presidential executive order on mail-in ballots. The plan would create a federal list of eligible voters and direct the Postal Service to deliver ballots only to those voters. Ruling 6-3, the High Court says it states it sued the administration did so improperly. When it comes to the U.S. declaration of economic war on Iran, Treasury Secretary Bessin says it's already bearing fruit.
7: Over the weekend, comments from Iranian leadership clearly acknowledged the effect of this campaign, and nations that facilitate any interactions with the regime should quickly heed our message.
5: Later today, Canada is expected to announce its response to President Trump's 50% tariffs on a host of Canadian imports, some $20 billion worth of Canadian goods. On Wall Street, Dow futures 238 points higher. The Nasdaq futures are up 271 points. This is SRN News.
0: Today's good news verse from Your Network of Praise is Psalm 23, 4 through 6. Even though I walk through the valley of the shadow of death, I will fear no evil, for you are with me. Your rod and your staff, they comfort me. You prepare a table before me in the presence of my enemies. You anoint my head with oil. My cup overflows. Surely goodness and mercy shall follow me all the days of my life, and I shall dwell in the house of the Lord forever.
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9: Back to school. The driver on the bus says, move on back. The mom's driving the car. 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

Chris Tomlin, always 72 days on one very good boy. If your dog has disappeared for 5 minutes and you've immediately assumed the worst, imagine 72 days. A golden retriever has just won Nationwide's annual Hambone Award, which recognizes some of the year's most unusual pet insurance claims, and this dog definitely earned it. He went missing near Lake Tahoe and somehow survived 72 days lost in the mountains before finally making it home. 72 days! He's a golden retriever, so I'm guessing at least the first 10 minutes were spent

0: Elevation worship, see a victory. There's nothing wrong with having it. Everybody needs it, but the desire for it can be destructive. Money is the focus today on Turning Point with Dr. David Jeremiah. Be listening for an important message this morning, first at 5:30 and then again shortly past 10 o'clock, right here on your network of praise on the program Turning Point, titled Power Up Your Wealth, Proverbs About Prosperity. I'm Lois Bramberg. Have a wonderful August 25th, Tuesday.
1: Every fast I've ever been on, I just haven't stopped eating. This is not an eating strike to appeal to God. God is going to move us in relationship.
2: What if giving something up could unlock something greater? Hi, I'm Mark Gothier with Crew and Making Your Life Count. Ronnie Floyd says fasting is more than skipping meals. It's pursuing God with a spiritual purpose.
1: Fasting is abstinence from food with a spiritual goal in mind. When we're willing to give up the most natural thing that we do in order to pursue the God of heaven, to do something supernatural through our lives, that's when God intervenes.
2: When we humble ourselves through fasting and prayer, we position our hearts for God to move.
1: Every fast I've ever been on, I just haven't stopped eating. This is not an eating strike to appeal to God. God is going to move us in relationship. For example, Ezra chapter 8, you know what they needed? They needed safety for their journey to Jerusalem. And Ezra had been telling the king how good God was and how great God was. So how would he go to the king and ask him that, hey, I'm not sure God's going to see us through. Would you send a cavalry with us and keep us safe all the way to Jerusalem? He said, no, we're not going to do that. We're going to fast and ask God to see us through. And the scripture says God saw them through.
2: Fasting isn't about earning God's favor. Through it, we can deepen our relationship and trust Him completely. When we seek Him first, He shows Himself faithful. Learn more at crew.org/life.
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3: Hi, I'm Todd Nettleton, and this is the Voice of the Martyrs Radio. Hinduism dominates most of India. Some states even have laws against sharing the gospel with Hindus. One afternoon after a church service was concluded, Pastor Paul was eating lunch with three fellow gospel workers when police stormed into the room. Paul was arrested and taken before a judge. Given an opportunity to renounce Christ, he chose to share the gospel instead. Pastor Paul suffered horrible beatings and treatment in prison. After more than 6 months, he was finally released on bail. Today, his story of faith and endurance encourages others. Please pray for Christians in India. May they stand strong in faith, no matter what they face.
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5: 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In fact, if we're honest, we've all sinned. 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We've all gone down alleys we shouldn't have. 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He longs for us to be spiritually restored. He wants you to see clearly. 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
6: There's nothing wrong with having it. 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It's money. And today on Turning Point, Dr. David Jeremiah sheds light on what the book of Proverbs has to say about wealth, how to gain it, and how to govern it. 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
7: Would you believe the book of Proverbs will teach you how to manage your resources? 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I hope that you will stay tuned for these principles as we open them up today and tomorrow and talk about prosperity. Hey, before we get into the lesson today, I want to just take a moment and invite you to come and visit us if you're in the area. If you come to the West Coast, you should come to San Diego. In a little village not too far from San Diego, just on the outside circumference of the circle, is a place called El Cajon. And there in that city, we minister every week. And we have people that come to see us and visit us from all over the world. And we would love to have you. When you have the opportunity, I hope you will come and be sure and let us know that you're there and where you're from. And it's such a wonderful thing to meet you, and some of you will be traveling here for vacation. Don't forget to make your visit to Shadow Mountain one of the stops along the way, and we'll look forward to seeing you. Here is part one of Proverbs about wealth and prosperity.
8: In the movie Wall Street, starring Michael Douglas, there is a speech that is taken from real life. The speech goes like this. Greed is good. Greed is right. Greed works. Greed cuts through and captures the essence of the evolutionary spirit. Greed in all its forms, greed for life, greed for money, greed for love, greed for knowledge, has marked the upward surge of mankind, and greed, you mark my word, will save the USA. End of quotes. Now, this speech was incorporated into the movie, but it came from an actual speech by a man named Ivan Bosky, the investment banker who was arrested in the 1980s for insider trading. After his arrest and his imprisonment, Barbara Walters interviewed his wife. And in that interview, this broken woman began to share what her husband had done. She said he would use friends, he would use his family, he would use work associates. She even confessed through tears that he used me to get anything that he wanted. He was a man whose life was controlled by greed and by a desire for prosperity. And when he was arrested, he began to turn evidence on all of his associates in order that he might get a lighter sentence, not caring at all what would happen to his so-called friends. How many of you know that the desire for riches can be deadly? If you go through the Bible, you will discover in the Old Testament that Gehazi, Elisha's servant, was struck with Naaman's leprosy because he could not pass up a reward. And in the New Testament, Ananias dropped dead because of a desire for money that caused him to lie. The rich young ruler couldn't enter the kingdom of God because of his desire to be rich. And the rich man who feasted sumptuously and neglected Lazarus was tormented in Hades because he could not give up his wealth. And in the New Testament, Paul warns us that if we are not careful, our desire for wealth can be destructive. In writing to Timothy in 1 Timothy 6:9, we read these words, "But those who desire to be rich fall into temptation and a snare and into many foolish and harmful lusts which drown men in destruction and perdition." Now, he didn't say that those who are rich drowned in perdition. He said those who desire, those who lust after it as if it were the only game in town, those are the people who can be destroyed by it. And probably all of us here have illustrations that we can name of people who were good people who got off on this track of lusting after wealth, and in the process their own lives were destroyed and devastated, and their families were ruined, and everything that was good about them before this started was disannulled. Few things are so much at the mercy of life's fluctuations as money. And in a society which is governed by investments and profit and loss and interest dividends, it is inevitable that some will get caught in the web of greed. What can money do for you? Its road is full of mirages, bright and enticing gleams of water which vanish as soon as you draw near. One after another, the alluring pools turn out to be hot, glowing sand. The conditions into which riches lead you only intensify your thirst for more, and you can never have enough. Somebody said that millionaires who laugh heartily are rare. And what are they doing if they are not laughing? They are carrying burdens which crush all of the laughter out of them. They are carrying the very thing which promised to carry them. And the book of Proverbs makes numerous references to wealth and riches and poverty. In fact, there are at least two proverbs that speak pointedly to the issue of greed and the lust for money. Proverbs 15:27 says, "He who is greedy for gain troubles his own house, but he who hates bribes will live." And this is one for all of us modern workaholics. Hell and destruction are never full, so the eyes of man are never satisfied. The problem with the wealth game is there is never enough. No matter how much you get, you always want more. And once you get into it, some people that I know who have gotten caught in this have told me it no longer is the money that's the issue. It's the game. It's the desire to accomplish more and to get more and to accumulate more. Proverbs 23:4 is also for the overworker. It says, "Do not overwork to be rich. Because of your own understanding, cease." It's a good proverb, isn't it? It's possible to get so caught up in this that it consumes your whole life. It destroys your family. It tears apart all of your relationships because all you care about is prosperity and more and getting to the next level and to the next investments. Now, while no one should assume that the book of Proverbs is the final exhaustive treatment of the subject of prosperity and wealth and all of that. It contains many of the core principles that are expanded upon in the rest of the Word of God. In other words, the Proverbs are gathered around several key concepts. And as we select the Proverbs and as we collect them, we will interject other key passages from the rest of the Word of God, and we'll see that the book of Proverbs is right in sync with all the rest of the Bible. How many of you know the Word of God stands or falls as a whole? You don't just take one section of it. You're not going to find something in Proverbs that's going to undo something you find over in the New Testament. The whole of it stands together. It is the plenary inspiration of the Word of God. Now, let's begin, before we get into our outline today, with a very basic truth about prosperity found in Proverbs 22, verse 2. Here's the basic core truth. The rich and the poor have this in common. The Lord is the maker of them all. So if we're going to look at indications of wealth and poverty, we need to recognize that the one who's making these statements is the Holy Spirit, Almighty God, and He's the one who created both the rich and the poor. So we have every right under the laws of evidence to listen carefully to what He has to say. So let's talk for a few moments about the Proverbs, about how we gain money, how we gain prosperity. How do we get rich? Well, the Bible in the book of Proverbs has some keys for us to understand. First of all, prosperity comes from the hand of God. How many of you know that? Proverbs 10:22 says, "The blessing of the Lord makes one rich." The blessing of the Lord makes you rich. And this is something that's been inculcated into all of the Old Testament scriptures. It is the generalization that piety brings plenty, and it chimes in with much of the scripture. And I want us to turn in our Bibles to the book of Deuteronomy. And I want to read beginning at chapter 28. And I want to read the first 14 verses. And if you have your Bibles, you can follow along. Even if you don't have the New King James Version, which is what I use, you follow in your translation, whatever it may be, and it'll be close. "Now it shall come to pass, if you diligently obey the voice of the Lord your God to observe carefully all His commandments, which I command you today, that the Lord your God will set you high above all the nations of the earth. And all these blessings shall come upon you and overtake you because you obey the voice of the Lord your God." And this is the Lord speaking to the nation of Israel, but it's the principle I want you to note. "Blessed shall you be in the city, and blessed shall you be in the country. Blessed shall be the fruit of your body and the produce of your ground and the increase of your herds and the increase of your cattle and the offspring of your flocks. Blessed shall be your basket and your kneading bowl. Blessed shall you be when you come in, and blessed shall you be when you go out. The Lord will cause your enemies who rise against you to be defeated before your face. They shall come out against you one way and flee before you seven ways. The Lord will command the blessing on you in your storehouses and in all which you set your hand. He will bless you in the land which the Lord your God is giving you. The Lord will establish you as a holy people to Himself, just as He has sworn to you, if you keep the commandments of the Lord your God and walk in His ways. Then all peoples of the earth shall see that you are called by the name of the Lord, and they shall be afraid of you. And the Lord will grant you plenty of goods in the fruit of your body, in the increase of your livestock, in the produce of your ground, in the land of which the Lord swore to your fathers to give you. The Lord will open to you His good treasure, the heavens, to give the rain to your land in its season, and to bless all the work of your hand, and shall lend to many nations, but you shall not borrow. And the Lord will make you the head and not the tail. You shall be above only and not beneath. If you heed the commandments of the Lord your God, which I command you today, and are careful to observe them, so you shall not turn aside from any of these words which I command you this day, to the right or to the left, to go after other gods or to serve them." Now, what's this passage all about? This passage is all about God's promise to the people of Israel, to the Old Testament believer, if you will, that if they followed the will of God, if they followed God's commands, that He would bless them. In fact, the word blessing is over and over in this passage. And so we understand that one of the fundamental principles in the Old Testament for being blessed and for the prosperous life is that God blessed those who followed Him. You say, well, I know people who follow the Lord who aren't blessed. This is not the prosperity gospel. Hear me carefully. God is not saying He wants you to be rich. God is saying he wants to bless you so you can be the vehicle of blessing to others. The only reason God ever blesses anyone is not so they can sit back and count what they have, but so they can be a channel, a conduit through which God can send his wealth, his prosperity for the needs of people. But the point you need to understand from this simple proverb is that God honors us, and when he honors us, our blessing comes from God. If you've been blessed of God with any of the good things of life, then you have to look up and say, this is because of God. God has been good to me. Every good gift, now watch this, and every perfect gift, where does it come from, class? It comes from above, doesn't it? So don't ever forget, when we ask, where does prosperity come from? Prosperity comes from the hand of God. And this passage, filled with the blessing of God, is a reminder to us that God wants to bless his people. And then the Proverbs teach us that prosperity comes from honesty and integrity. I was really surprised to discover how many different ways God in the book of Proverbs reminds us that there's a certain thing he expects of his people. How many of you know that God is not only interested in the end, God is also interested in the means? God cares not only what we get, he cares how we get it. It's not enough just to have a lot. It's important how you got it. Now watch carefully how the book of Proverbs warns us against certain kinds of activities. These should be printed on the front pages of the newspaper these days so everybody could read what God has to say. Notice first of all in Proverbs 22:1, a good name is rather to be chosen than great riches, loving favor rather than silver or gold. Proverbs 16:8, better is a little with righteousness than vast revenues without justice. Proverbs 15:6, in the house of the righteous there is much treasure, but in the revenue of the wicked is trouble. Now listen, Proverbs 11:1, dishonest scales are an abomination to the Lord, but a just weight is his delight. Now you have to translate that into our culture. Cheating somebody at business in order to get rich, according to the word of God, is an abomination to the Lord. God expects us as his people to do business righteously and justly and fairly and most of all honestly with integrity. Proverbs 16:11 says, honest weights and scales are the Lord's. All the weights in the bag are his work. Proverbs 28:6 says, better is the poor who walks in his integrity than one perverse in his ways, though he be rich. So the Bible teaches us in the book of Proverbs that we gain prosperity, first of all, by the honor of God, and then we gain it through honesty and integrity. God's people ought to be men and women of honesty and integrity. I am not somebody who rails against the issues of the day unless they come before us in the scripture, but I want to tell you, if you're a Christian, you shouldn't be messing around with the lottery. You got no business doing that. That is a waste of your money and a waste of your time, and it's a disobedience to the word of God. Dishonesty and greed causes us to do things that we should never do. And so we get prosperity according to the book of Proverbs by being honored of God and by honesty and integrity. And then there's one other little thought that we ought to throw in here. Prosperity comes from hard work and diligence. How many of you know that? Prosperity comes from hard work and diligence. Chapter 13, verse 11 says, wealth gained by dishonesty will be diminished, but he who gathers by labor will increase. How many of you know the book of Proverbs is filled with truth about laziness? There are so many different metaphors for it in the book. Some guy who's laying in bed in the morning, he's supposed to get up and go to work, and the proverb says he won't go out in the street because he fears there's a lion in the street. So he stays home, and he goes poor. You know, sometimes lazy people get blessed, but it's accidental. It's not on purpose. Amen? And you probably know somebody. They don't work. They don't do anything. They just sort of have fallen into it. Maybe they have a big inheritance. But by and large, the Word of God says, if you don't work hard, you go poor. And the way you get prosperity, according to the Word of God, is from the honor of God, through honesty and integrity, and through hard work and diligence. Amen? So we're all together there. So far, nothing's been too convicting, right? But hang on. All right. Number two, the book of Proverbs tells us how to govern our money. And I just want to say one thing here, because there's just one principle here that's really important for us to get a hold of, and we'll come back to it at the end of the message. And that is, when we get our money, are not to put our trust in it. Proverbs 11:28 says, "He who trusts in his riches will fall, but the righteous will flourish like foliage." You see, there's not anything wrong with getting riches. There's an awful lot wrong with putting your trust in them. If you begin to trust your riches, you will start to distrust God. And one of the reasons that we have so much in the Word of God warning us against greed is because God loves us so much, He does not want anything to come between Himself and us. And when prosperity becomes our hope and our trust, when our almighty bank book becomes our source of strength, then we have pushed God aside and we've moved Him out of the center place of our life. And when we begin to trust in riches that God has provided for us instead of the one who provided them, we are in deep trouble. The old adage is, don't trust the gift, trust the giver. Amen? Trust the one who provided it for you. Now, the majority of the Proverbs that have to do with wealth and riches and prosperity have to do with how we give it away. It's an interesting thing. And so I want to talk with you thirdly about Proverbs about how we give away our money. You say, once you get it, why would you want to talk about giving it away? Because the only way you can ever keep it is to give it away. The only way you can ever get anything that's worthy in your life is to give away what you already have. If God has given you friends, you yourself must give that friendship away. Whatever you have in your life, you have to give it away so that it can come back to enrich you even more. And the book of Proverbs tells us many, many things about how we're to handle the money God gives us and how we're to discharge it. If we are collecting and hoarding in a miserly way, counting all that we have, instead of being aware of the fact that God has given us this stewardship, then we'll never be happy no matter how much we have. In fact, I've learned in my life, one of the best ways to guard against greed is to give something away that you really don't want to give away down in your heart. You give it away sacrificially and God blesses you for it. Now watch what the Bible says about the purpose of giving. Why do we give? Why do we give away what we have? We do it, first of all, to honor Almighty God. Proverbs 3:9 says, "Honor the Lord with your possessions and with the first fruit of all your increase." Now, once again, I want you to follow me as I read an extended passage from the book of Deuteronomy, because I want you to see that this is a truth that goes way back to the very beginning, that God wants us to honor Him with what we have. You say, how do you do that? You make it available for God's use. You bring it to Him. You give it back to Him. Turn back in your Bibles now, Deuteronomy chapter 26. And while this is an Old Testament offering law, the principle here is so very clear, and it's an incredible passage of Scripture, just like the other one in Deuteronomy chapter 28. And the reason I love to read to you from Deuteronomy is because most of you don't normally turn there to read in your own reading every day. It's kind of like second on your list next to Leviticus. How many of you know that when the Lord was tempted in the wilderness by the enemy, and He said, "It is written," remember that? Satan came and tempted Him, and the Lord said, "It is written." Do you know what He quoted when He said, "It is written"? All of the quotations are from the book of Deuteronomy. So if the Lord Jesus thought Deuteronomy is pretty good, we should think it's pretty good too, shouldn't we? Now, let me just read to you Deuteronomy chapter 26. Remember, what we're talking about here is that one of the reasons we give is to honor God. Listen to this. "And it shall be when you come into the land which the Lord your God is giving you as an inheritance, and you possess it and dwell in it, that you shall take some of the first of all the produce of the ground which you shall bring from your land that the Lord your God is giving you, and put it in a basket, and go to the place where the Lord your God chooses to make His name abide. And you shall go to the one who is priest in those days and say to him, 'I declare today to the Lord your God that I have come to the country which the Lord swore to our fathers to give us.' Then the priest shall take the basket out of your hand and set it down before the altar of your God. And you shall answer and say before the Lord your God, 'My father was a Syrian about to perish, and he went down to Egypt, and he dwelt there, few in number, and there he became a nation, great, mighty, and populous. But the Egyptians mistreated us, afflicted us, laid hard bondage on us. Then we cried out to the Lord God of our fathers, and the Lord heard our voice and looked on our affliction and our labor and our oppression. So the Lord brought us out of Egypt with a mighty hand and with an outstretched arm, with great terror and with signs and wonders. And he brought us to this place, and he has given us this land, a land flowing with milk and honey. And now behold, I have brought the first fruits of the land which you, O Lord God, have given me. Then you shall set it before the Lord your God and worship before the Lord your God, and you shall rejoice in every good thing which the Lord your God has given to you and to your house, you and the Levite and the stranger who is among you. And when you have finished laying aside all the tithe of your increase of the third year and the year of tithing, and have given it to the Levite and the stranger and the fatherless and the widow, so that they may eat within your gates and be filled, then you shall say before the Lord your God, I have removed the holy tithe from my house and have given them to the Levite and the stranger and the fatherless and the widow according to all your commandments which you have commanded me. I have not transgressed your commandments, nor have I forgotten them.
7: You know, it's very, very difficult for people with wealth to discover that there are rules about life and rules that govern how you do what you do with the wealth that God has entrusted to you. One time I was with a person who was quite wealthy, and he made this comment. He said, having a lot of money is both a blessing and a burden. He said, the burden is the responsibility you have to do with what God has given you what you know God would want you to do. I'm sure that is a challenge that many of you understand as well. And by the way, thank you, so many of you who have used some of that wealth, some of that giving ability to help Turning Point be strong. We have just had one of the best years we've ever had in our history, and that is because of your faithfulness and your gracious generosity. I believe God is honored by that, and we thank you. Hey, don't forget to join us next time for the final part of this message on the wealth and power that can be yours in God's way. See you next time.
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0: WSRN News, I'm Rich Thomason in Washington. The U.S. trade dispute with Canada rises to the next level today. Canada expected to unveil retaliatory tariffs against the U.S. It's a response to President Trump's 50% tariffs on $20 billion worth of Canadian imports.
1: President Trump says Canada has taken advantage of the United States for years. He plans to raise tariffs on Canadian automobiles, auto parts, and steel to 50% in 2027. And Vice President J.D. Vance says the administration's goal is simple: level the playing field and secure fairness for American businesses.
0: Correspondent Ken Lorman. An oil tanker was disabled after being hit by an unknown projectile off Oman. The United Kingdom Maritime Trade Organization says the crew is safe and no environmental damage has been reported. The polls are open in the Palmetto State.
2: In South Carolina, voters heading to the polls to vote in the Senate runoff race between Republican Darlene Graham and Republican Ralph Norman. Darlene, the sister of the late Senator Lindsey Graham, is endorsed by President Trump back in July after being appointed to fill his seat. Graham saying this about the president.
3: I want to thank President Trump, his steadfast support, and his complete and total endorsement means so much to me.
2: Laura Winters reporting.
0: Of his opponent, Congressman Norman says Main Street Washington is with her. They're not with me, nor do I want them. He adds that Washington is broken. Massive wildfire burning near Reno, Nevada, now 27% contained. The Hawk Fire has chased tens of thousands of people from their homes. More than 35 of those homes have been destroyed. On Wall Street this morning, the Dow futures 231 points higher. This is SRN News.
4: 604 KGLE, the forecast for the day today. Sunny skies, going to get up to about 82. Then tonight, mostly clear, a low of 50. Tomorrow, sunny, and again, right around 82 degrees for a high. By Thursday, we're looking at a jump in those temperatures. Sunny skies, high near 92. On Friday, it's partly sunny, and again, 92 degrees. Right now, it's 61, and it is mostly clear skies. This is KGLA. Time for today's meditation on your network of praise. I'm Dave Brown, reading from Pastor Colin Smith's book, Unlocking the Bible Devotional. Sin is confessed. Leviticus 16:21. Aaron will lay both of his hands on the goat's head and confess over it all the wickedness, rebellion, and sins of the people of Israel. In this way, he will transfer the people's sins to the head of the goat. The people saw the goat being slaughtered, and then all they could do was wait as the high priest went into the most holy place to sprinkle the blood on the atonement cover. Now, a second goat was brought to him. The high priest was charged with confessing all the sins of Israel while laying both hands on the head of this live goat. That would have been a long prayer. While he was unable to confess the detail of every individual sin, the high priest prayed in such a way that the people recognized there were specific sins that needed to be dealt with. If you'd been standing in the crowd listening, eventually you would have thought, that sin is one of mine. When the high priest confessed the sins of the people, his hands on the head of the goat, a transfer took place. God moved the guilt of these sins onto the goat. He regarded these sins as placed on the goat's head and carried by the goat. Now God says to us, that is what I want you to do. I want you, in an act of faith, to lay hold of the Lord Jesus Christ. I want you to confess your sins, and when you do, this is what will happen. Your guilt will be transferred to Christ. It will be laid on Him and included in the sin for which He died. Have you done that? Christ, the perfect high priest, has appeared. Atonement has been accomplished in His death. The question is whether that atonement has been applied to your sins. That happens when you lay hold of Jesus Christ in faith and confess your sin to Him. When faith has laid its hand on Christ and confession has been made, then guilt is transferred, and you can look back to the cross and know your guilt and your sin were dealt with there. Today's programming on your network of praise is a gift from Dennis and Irene Ron of Three Forks, Montana, as they celebrate their 59th wedding anniversary today. Well, it's 7 minutes after 6 o'clock. Dave, Marcy, and Amy, and you. Thank you for listening on this Tuesday morning. Here's a fitting song to start off our hour. This is Danny Gokey with

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That's Zach Williams on your Network of Praise. 14 minutes after 6 o'clock on a Tuesday morning. Here's Crowder with Grave Robber.

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2: I'm Ruth Kramer with Mission Network News. A gospel worker's on the run in Pakistan following a military intelligence raid on recording studios operated by FMI. FMI's Nehemiah says security forces confiscated studio equipment.
3: This is not a simple ministry inconvenience. It's a matter of personal safety and survival.
2: The believer who operated the studio and coordinated projects for FMI is nowhere to be found. Thankfully,
3: before Labib fled for his safety, he was able to secure the external memory device containing important Christian recordings and ministry content. This gives us hope that the work invested in these recordings has not been completely lost or compromised.
2: Now that you know, will you pray?
3: Please pray for Labib's immediate safety and protection from those seeking to harm him.
2: And what if you never knew that God could understand your prayers? According to Rob Myers of Door International, that's the experience of many in the deaf community, one of the most marginalized and unreached people groups with the gospel.
4: Many deaf people, because they always have to access the gospel through a hearing person, they assume that they have no direct access to God, that they can't pray to God because God doesn't understand sign language.
2: But perspectives change when they experience a sign language Bible. The story of God sending Moses to deliver his people, a man who couldn't speak well, has assured many deaf believers that they have a purpose. Pray that the deaf learn that God loves them and wants them to have access to him. Find your place in the story at missionnews.org. 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That's missionnews.org. I'm Ruth Kramer.
1: 19 minutes after 6 o'clock, your network of praise. Good morning, off and around and on a Tuesday morning. And Amy stepping forward. What do you see in the forecast, Amy?
5: Well, good morning. Yes, in northwest Montana, northern Idaho, sun today, patchy smoke, light winds, and highs near 87. Central Montana, sunny and breezy with highs to 84. In southwest Montana, central Idaho, a slight chance of showers this afternoon, but mostly sunny with highs to 85. Northeast Montana, northwest North Dakota, sunny with light to moderate breezes and highs to 83. Jamestown, North Dakota, sunny and breezy, our high to 78. In south central, southeast Montana, north central, northeast Wyoming, sunny skies, northwest winds, and highs to 82. Cheyenne, Wyoming, scattered showers and thunderstorms today afternoon, but mostly sun with highs to 82.
1: All right, thank you. It's now 20 minutes after 6 o'clock. You're now with Caprice. Let's turn to Big Daddy Weave and the song I've Just Seen.

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1: Am I going to listen to this song as though it's my favorite movie?
0: Even if you didn't know you needed it.
1: Yes.
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0: Meet Me in the Valley. That's Tasha Layton of War Network of Praise. And with that, it's 27 minutes after 6 o'clock, right?
1: Yes.
0: Okay, good.
1: I mean, I'm trusting that you have it correct.
0: I'm trying to make Marcy into a yes man.
1: Yeah, that's what it feels like.
0: We're getting closer.
1: We're doing good this morning on a Tuesday for Bible Tribe on
0: your
1: Tuesday.
0: Your network of praise. Yeah, that's right.
2: Hi, I'm Johnny Erickson Tata. And I'm sure you know Isaiah 61, where it says that God will give beauty for ashes, right? It happens all the time. For instance, in the aftermath of the September 11th attack, ashes covered New York City. The drab gray seemed to symbolize people's grief. Even a church in the middle of the city was shrouded in soot. But as firefighters began to wash the church down, sun streamed through stained glass windows, and the brilliant colors captured everyone's attention, and suddenly, everyone stopped working. Amazingly, a worship service broke out, and people gathered to pray. Right there in the midst of tragedy, God was already creating beauty from real ashes. Friend, if your life is filled with ashes, all dismal and gray, read Isaiah 61. Then take comfort. God wants to give you beauty for ashes and praise from despair.
3: Good morning, Tuesday weather in KGLE areas. We're looking at a sunny day and northwest breezes and highs to 82. Tonight, mostly clear with a low of 50, and tomorrow, sunny and up to 82. Thursday, we'll see sun, light breeze, and highs to 92. And our Friday showing a chance of showers, mostly sunny skies and highs into the upper 80s. Right now, it's 58 in Glendive. KGLE, your network of praise. Jesus used the dinner table to draw people together, to care for their needs, to reveal himself, and to welcome people to the kingdom of heaven. New Life Dinner in Glendive seeks to meet the same needs. In Jesus' name, everybody is welcome at the table for a free meal Wednesdays, 6 p.m. at the Epic, where you'll find sustenance for body and soul. A full meal, local fellowship, and an encouraging message. This invite from KGLE.
0: 6:30, your network of praise. Good morning. Yeah, my wife and I, we went to Glacier National Park last weekend.
1: Nice.
0: Everybody in the whole park except for us saw moose, like scores of
1: them. I love to see moose from an incredible distance because those bad boys scare me if you get any closer.
0: We did see one. I apologize. We went to one of the lodges.
1: Oh, okay.
0: And across the lake.
1: Yeah.
0: Feeding on whatever.
1: That's the best.
0: Was a moose.
1: Yeah.
0: You could see this little brown spot.
1: Yeah.
0: That was the moose.
1: That's about as far as I'd like to be from a moose. Have you ever stared down a moose before? They are not. They're big, Dave. They're big, big animals.
0: Not from that distance. 6:30, your network of praise. Hey, happy Tuesday. Dave and Marcy here.
1: Yes, good morning.
0: And Cochran and Company with One Day.

0: Walk with Jesus, consumed by fire, your network of praise.
1: It's our daily rabbit hole, Dave.
0: What's that?
1: We've officially hit our daily. Yeah. This is today's rabbit hole is moose, because you moose. Mentioned going to Glacier and seeing moose.
0: Yeah, yeah. Or meese, if you're talking plural.
1: But I was mentioning how they can swim. They've actually found moose, apparently. I'm just saying, I was telling Dave, they found moose bones in whale stomachs before they can swim, which is crazy that a moose can swim and dive and hold their breath. Like, there's just gigantic animals.
0: Yeah, they're amazing.
1: And as if I needed another reason to be afraid of the water, I was just thinking about a moose coming out underneath me in the lake as I'm trying to...
0: Here comes the moose.
1: It's the Montana version of Jaws. They're going to call it antlers.
0: Your network of praise. That's Ellie Holcomb, and I will carry you.

0: I will carry you. That's Ellie Holcomb on Your Network of Praise. It is 6:41. Ah, it's good getting to sleep last. Nothing beats that feeling laying down in bed. I just, all your muscles relax.
1: Yeah, sure.
0: About 8:30 last night.
1: Yeah.
0: How about you?
1: Oh, my goodness. 8:30? You went to bed at 8:30? Oh, for goodness sakes. Yeah.
0: I shoot for 8:45.
1: Yeah. Yeah. But wow.
0: Some of us get a full night's sleep.
1: I went to bed at a decent hour. Like, I was in, I think I was finally ready to go to sleep at like 10. But what? I have animals that need taken care of and stuff to do. And
0: I give up.
1: We're different people.
0: I give up. I've tried. 10 o'clock. All right.
1: Hey, I'd like to go to bed at 8:45 too. If you wouldn't mind covering my animals, I'll go to bed at 8:45. You come on over and feed the cats and the dog and the chickens and all the jazz
0: just
1: that has to happen.
0: Throw them a bone. Go to bed. 6:42. Hope you got a good rest last night. We're off and running on a brand new day, a Tuesday, and we want to share our faith into the next generation.
2: 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What are some of the skills and qualities that we want to impart to young people around us? Well, just like Paul raised up Timothy in the ways of the faith, we too impart important biblical truths to younger believers. And it's our privilege to disciple the next generation, as they will be a powerful catalyst to change in the world. So first, we want to encourage those we mentor to make witnessing a way of life, and they will confidently share if we teach them how. Second, we want them to have a loving, caring attitude toward the lost, that they would see others the way that God sees them. And finally, it wouldn't be spiritual multiplication if they didn't catch the desire and the ability to train others, just as we are training them. These are some of the key skills that we want to give to those that we mentor. For more information on how you can be a great mentor, visit our website at sharelife.today. That's sharelife.today.
3: Good morning, KGLE areas, Your Network of Praise. Sunny skies in store for our Tuesday, northwest breeze and our high to 82. Tonight, clear with a low around 50. Tomorrow, 82, we're reaching for under sun. Thursday, sunny and light breeze with a high of 92. Friday, sunny and 92. Saturday, our chance of showers coming in the afternoon with a high of 87, part sun. Right now, we're at 58.
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5: 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His wisdom in your heart. 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
0: 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You know, it works best in the wonderful world of radio if you get along with your co-host.
1: So we make it work, but man, oh
0: things,
1: man.
0: Things were going all right. Until last night, she sent this.
1: Oh, yes.
0: This Christmas celebration type thing.
1: Yeah, what's your point?
0: What was going through your head?
1: I work with Grinches. I don't know if everybody knows this, but like, I sent them a thing because it says the BER months are coming. The B-E-R months.
0: Burr.
1: September, October, November, December. Yeah. The BER months are coming, which means that it's almost Christmas and Happy New Year. So we are celebrating accordingly. I'm celebrating Nick and Dave.
0: Yeah,
1: apparently
0: yeah,
1: not so much.
0: Yeah.
1: Not so happy with me.
0: Well,
1: I'm excited about it though.
0: Again.
1: It's coming.
0: We'll try to repair the relationship, but I don't know. 6:45. CC Winans, worthy of it all.

0: Say goodbye.
1: Say goodbye. This is from the Afters on your network of praise, 652. 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
6: With SRN News, I'm Rich Thomason in Washington. That large body of water known as Lake Ontario may be getting a new name. President Trump says he's considering renaming it Lake America. This as a trade dispute with Canada escalates. Later today, the Canadians expected to announce retaliatory tariffs on American goods in response to moves that President Trump has said are designed to level the playing field with our northern neighbor. Ruling 6-3, the Supreme Court has allowed the Trump administration to advance mail ballot safeguards.
7: The court declined to stop President Trump's executive order restricting mail-in ballot distribution. However, the justices did not rule on the order's legality, saying the 23 Democrat-led states and Washington, D.C., challenged it too early based on speculative concerns. The policy directs agencies to compile voter eligibility lists and requires the Postal Service to send ballots only to approved voters. The administration is moving quickly to put safeguards in place before the November 3rd elections. Ken Lorman reported.
6: As kids head back to school, President Trump is highlighting his administration's efforts to expand school choice and safeguard girls' sports for biological girls.
8: As we remove the far-left extremism from the classroom, we're taking historic action to ensure that every child in America has access to a first-class education. The United States spends more money on education than any other country in the world by double.
6: The results, says the president, should be better than they are. The Reno, Nevada wildfire continues to burn, although crews are making progress on reining it in with at least 27% containment so far. The Dow futures are up 280 points. NASDAQ futures ahead 270. This is SRN News.
9: Good morning, KGLE areas. We're in for sunny skies. Northwest breeze today, gusting into the 20s. Our highs to 82. Tonight clear with a low around 50. Tomorrow, under sun, will reach for 82 and warm and sunny through the rest of the week. Thursday, sunny skies and highs near 92. Friday, part sun, light breeze and a high of 92. Saturday, part sun and a chance of showers. Right now, 58 in Glendive.
10: Today's good news verse from Your Network of Praise is Psalm 23, 4 through 6. Even though I walk through the valley of the shadow of death, I will fear no evil, for you are with me. Your rod and your staff, they comfort me. You prepare a table before me in the presence of my enemies. You anoint my head with oil. My cup overflows. Surely goodness and mercy shall follow me all the days of my life, and I shall dwell in the house of the Lord forever.
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2: 59 years. What
1: very
2: year?
1: Nice.
2: I'm going to put you on the spot here. What year are you and Bev on?
1: 44.
2: Mm-hmm. That's impressive, just but not as impressive as 59. That's
1: pretty good. Just get started.
2: Thank you so much for sponsoring today, Dennis and Irene. That is really sweet of you. And man, happy 59th wedding anniversary. That's amazing.
1: Yeah, that's wonderful. Thanks for sharing that with us.
2: Yeah.
1: David Marcy here, 4 minutes after 7 o'clock. Battle belongs.

0: That's Elevation Rhythm with Washed. Short No One Can Praise. 12 such minutes after 7.
1: Sorry, hate to interrupt your time, but that's such a good song.
0: That's all right.
1: And it
0: no problem.
1: I knew you were going to do that. And it reminds me of why I love being able to work here and talk about Christ and encourage people on their way to work, on their way to school, whatever is happening for you this morning. I'm glad that we get to be here and be joyful and encouraging and all of those things. Now, as you walk into work, you actually can still use that as your ministry. You don't have to do full-time ministry to do ministry. Do you know what I'm saying, Dave?
0: Yeah, make it just part of your lifestyle.
1: It's just a part of work. I think of the people who serve behind a desk, or they're in a classroom, or they work in a hospital, or they're on a job site. My heart goes out to you. I've been in this season at home. Your ministry at home. All of those places are places where you have the opportunity to model your faith and share your testimony.
0: Raising kids, man.
1: Yeah.
0: Powerful.
1: Big ministry. Yeah. Big, important ministry. Yeah, it definitely. I want to encourage you as you're walking through your day to look for opportunities to have that good conversation, but know that even just your character speaks very loudly.
0: Mm-hmm.
1: So walking in integrity with kindness and patience as you're doing your job and just modeling faith, that's going to actually have a way more impact than just a 10-minute conversation. So just know that your every day is making an impact.
0: Yeah, be encouraged.
1: Mm-hmm.
0: 13 after 7. You're now with your praise.
2: 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Hi, this is Chuck Swindoll. What do I mean by that? Well, of course, we're commanded to pray. Pray first, pray without ceasing, pray in all places. But we're also commanded to act. And sometimes it's easy to substitute praying for doing. George Buttrick wrote, "Prayer is not a substitute for working, thinking, watching, suffering, or giving. Prayer is a support for all other efforts." Prayer needs to energize our actions and stimulate our work.

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2: 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Well,
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2: You're used to disappointment. That time is coming. Not yet. Not yet. Amy, your time is here. What do you have for us?
4: Well, as we transition toward those lovely holidays, Northwest Montana, Northern Idaho, today sunny with patchy smoke, light winds, and highs near 87. In Central Montana, sunny and breezy today, highs near 84. Southwest Montana, Central Idaho, we're in for a slight chance of afternoon showers. Patchy smoke today, mostly sunny skies and highs near 85. Northeast Montana, Northwest North Dakota, sunny and breezy with highs to 83. Jamestown, North Dakota, sunny and breezy, winds out of the northwest and highs to 78. South Central, Southeast Montana, North Central, Northeast Wyoming, looking sunny with northwest breeze and highs to 82. Cheyenne, Wyoming, we'll see scattered showers and thunderstorms today in the afternoon. Sun as well and highs to 82.
2: 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Thank you, Amy. 16 after 7 o'clock, your Network of Praise. 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

Why? Because a happy family is better than an unhappy one. That's why. Everything's gonna be all right. Your network of praise.

0: Micah Tyler, people like us. Like me.
1: Yeah.
0: That's amazing. He loves people like us.
1: Amen.
0: He knows us. We know ourselves.
1: I talk to him about Dave all the time.
0: I know. Thank you, Lord, for not listening. No, he's listening, but he's got some things to say to Marcy.
1: Yeah,
0: I'll tell you that much.
1: Yeah, that's true.
0: 23 minutes after 7 o'clock. Hey, it's Way Our Messengers.
1: He's going to give us such a talking to when we get up there. Be like, I heard you on the morning show. I heard you talking about each other.
0: Yeah. Knock it off. This is Faith, Hope, and Love.

0: 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You are not alone. Praying, praising, growing.
1: Together.
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0: Good morning, Mercy. This is J.C. Crabb on your Network of Praise, 30 minutes after 7 o'clock.
1: Love that song.
0: I was playing my daily trivia contests yesterday.
1: Oh, yeah?
0: There's a little thing on my phone. And learned something new. Thought, oh, I've got to share this. Do you know what the largest gathering of human beings in the United States, in the history of the United States, was?
1: The biggest gathering
0: of people,
1: of human beings,
0: in the United States
1: ever
0: in history, ever.
1: Super Bowl 22. I don't know. I have no idea.
0: No, that's not it.
1: That's not it.
0: It was the Chicago Cubs World Series parade and rally.
1: Ooh!
0: See, I thought Marcy's gonna want to know.
1: I wasn't there for that, and that's sad. I should have been, obviously.
0: 5 million people.
1: Yep. Try finding a bathroom during that parade. You know what I mean? You know what I'm saying? Like, there's some things that I would much rather celebrate from afar, and a parade with 5 million
0: people. See, my mind didn't go there. We're all made different, I guess. I know some people who would not want to be in the middle of that gathering.
1: Sure.
0: That's a
1: lot of people.
0: Shoulder to shoulder.
1: Yeah, that's a lot of people. Yeah. That's a lot of facilities to figure out and things to facilitate.
0: Oh, yeah.
1: You know?
0: And things to clean up.
1: Right?
0: Oh, yeah. That'd be interesting.
1: Yeah, exactly.
0: 31 after 7. Hey, this is your Network of Praise.
2: 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The Bible says something else flies away, just like that. 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
3: Good morning, your Network of Praise, KGLE. Tuesday weather showing sunny skies, light breeze, and a high of 82. Tonight, clear and a low of 50. Tomorrow, mostly sun, our high to 82. Thursday, sunny and light to moderate breezes with a high of 92. Friday, partly sunny and warming again to 92. Saturday, with a high of 87 and our next chance of afternoon showers. Right now, it's 59.
4: On both sides of the Atlantic, the central message of the Great Awakening simply echoed what Jesus said to Nicodemus. Unless one is born again, he cannot see the kingdom of God. Our world still needs to hear this. I'm David Wolin, inviting you to join me on The Next Haven today in a series called Born Again, The Message of the Great Awakening.
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0: It is 33 minutes after 7 o'clock. Your Network of Praise. Thank you for listening this morning. We have Matthew West all set to sing for us.
1: He's so nice.
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0: just a moment.
1: Yes, good.
0: This is a newer song from Madmar. Gotta be all right.

0: 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That's Matt Maher, song of encouragement for us this morning here on Your Network of Praise.
1: Something you can say confidently, it's gonna be all right.
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1: You know,
0: your lunch hour, and then again at 6:30.
1: You know what that reminds me of? He was talking about, you know, the unique opportunities we have here in America. That that triggered something for me because we had a pretty significant network update yesterday.
0: Oh, yeah.
1: It was a huge announcement yesterday. If you missed the morning show, we always have the network update at 8:15 in the morning on Mondays. 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It is available there. It's also on the Your Network of Praise Facebook page. But yeah, it was a huge announcement, and we are furthering the ministry here at Your Network of Praise. Once again, God has given us an amazing opportunity.
0: Into Morocco.
1: Yeah, right? What is that? That's so crazy.
0: That's pretty cool.
1: I love that. So we need your prayers. And so if you want to check that out, you'll be able to see what to be praying for.
0: It is 7:48, and this is Jamie McDonald.

0: I know a place. It's Leanna Crawford, your network of praise, 2 before 8.
1: In the newsroom, I'm Jim Miller. The sheriff's office issued evacuation warning Sunday for the Nature Grove fire burning south of Black Bear Campground. It began Saturday, is burning between 10 and 15 acres off Chalkahoe Highway. Residents east of the 1800 block of both sides of the highway have been told to be ready to evacuate. Authorities urging parents to discuss the dangers of fentanyl and other drugs with their kids as they return to classrooms. The Drug Enforcement Administration's Rocky Mountain Field Division says the start of a new school year is a good time to talk to kids about drugs. DEA says Montana particularly vulnerable to drug trafficking due to its location and the interstate highway system. Over 150 Montana residents died from drug overdoses last year. The Highway Patrol looking to hire new troopers in the state. The agency actively recruiting to fill about 24 trooper vacancies. Montana Highway Patrol says the roles are open to first-time candidates, along with those who have law enforcement experience. Those interested can apply. You can go to dojmt.gov. Work is underway to restore Carroll College's St. Charles Hall. Crews are working on a $1.3 million roof restoration project for the historic hall. The roof suffered damage during last year's windstorms. Officials say renovation should be complete by mid-October. Fire crews in Natrona County say the Coal Creek fire burning southwest of Casper is now 80% contained after spreading across roughly 1,500 acres over the weekend. High winds pushed the fire through grass and sagebrush, prompting temporary road closures and warnings for nearby ranch properties. No structures lost, nobody hurt. The cause remains under investigation, though officials say recent dry lightning storms have sparked small fires across central Wyoming. Mop-up operations will continue early into this week. And that's a look at your news headlines here on your network of praise. I'm Jim Miller.
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6: With SRN News, I'm Rich Thomason in Washington. Today is the day the other shoe will drop in the U.S. trade dispute with Canada. The Canadians are expected to announce their response to President Trump's 50% tariffs on billions of dollars worth of Canadian goods. The president says he is considering renaming Lake Ontario Lake America as the trade dispute deepens. Treasury Secretary Bessent says President Trump has been working the phones. He's been talking with Iran's trading partners.
7: The president is making phone calls to world leaders with specific requests to cease their interaction with the regime. We are already seeing results.
6: As a defiant Tehran responds to the Trump administration's declaration of economic war.
8: Iran's finance minister, Ali Madanazadeh, said sanctions were not new to his country and that it had a 2-year plan to deal with the latest ones. Iran's security chief, Mohsen Rezai, threatened on social media that not a single drop of oil would be exported from the region. The U.S. Treasury Secretary Scott Bessent said that banks, businesses, and countries that dealt with Iran would share its isolation if they refused to cut ties. Iran's largest trading partners include China, Turkey, and the United Arab Emirates, which announced last week it was halting all trade and financial transactions with Tehran.
6: The BBC's Yolande Nell. The Trump administration is set to revoke the student and business visas of up to 200,000 asylum seekers. A State Department spokesman says they're foreigners who have entered the country claiming to be short-term visitors but then file for asylum to stay permanently. Firefighting crews slowly getting a handle on the massive Hawk Fire near Reno, Nevada. 27% containment so far with no new fire growth being reported. This is SRN News.
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10: Luke 11, verse 28. 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
11: Today's good news verse from your network of praise is Psalm 23, 4 through 6. Even though I walk through the valley of the shadow of death, I will fear no evil, for you are with me. Your rod and your staff, they comfort me. You prepare a table before me in the presence of my enemies. You anoint my head with oil. My cup overflows. Surely goodness and mercy shall follow me all the days of my life, and I shall dwell in the house of the Lord forever.
0: 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It is 4 minutes after 8 o'clock, Your Network of Praise. Good morning. It's a Tuesday.
12: It's the 8 o'clock hour, and officially the hour we do Bible Tribond.
0: Yeah.
12: We have things to do. We have songs to play.
0: Places to go.
12: Yeah.
0: People to see.
12: People to talk to.
0: Let's see Rachel Lampa until...

0: Elevation Worship with Hallelujah. It's your network of praise, 11 minutes after 8 o'clock. And we do, as you mentioned a moment ago, we have a contest coming up this very hour.
1: That's true, Bible Tribe on Tuesday.
0: All right. Right now it's Ben Fuller. If I Got Jesus.

0: on Your Network of Praise. Guarantee it. If I play Ben Fuller, Marcy's going to be over here to the side singing right along.
1: Yeah, and going, that's right, Ben Fuller. Yeah, I'll do that as well. Yeah. I Kirk Franklin Ben Fuller while he's singing.
0: Yeah, there you go. Yeah,
1: you get that reference?
0: Yeah, I got it. That's right. Come on. Hey, it is Your Network of Praise. It's 15 minutes after 8 o'clock.
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0: Pastor David Jeremiah coming back at 10 o'clock this morning here on Your Network of Praise. All right, 16 after 8 o'clock. Marcy sent this mean-spirited thing yesterday to me. Say, hey, Christmas is getting closer.
1: Yeah, that's right. Yeah, exactly. Hear that. So, my mean-spirited meme that I sent him was that Christmas is coming. Yeah. Isn't that exciting?
0: Jingle bells. A little go tell it on the mountain. I'm trying to help myself.
1: It's close, yeah. Christmas adjacent, we'll call it.
0: Amy, do you see any snow in that forecast?
4: Well, a snowball, maybe. It's a sunny day around the region still. Many places, northwest Montana, northern Idaho, in for sun today, patchy smoke, and highs near 87. Central Montana, sunny and breezy, our highs near 84. In southwest Montana, central Idaho, a slight chance of afternoon showers, but mostly sun today, highs near 85. Northeast Montana, northwest North Dakota, sunny, northwest breeze and highs to 83. Jamestown, North Dakota, in for sun, breezy today, highs near 78. In south central, southeast Montana, north central, northeast Wyoming, sunny skies, northwest breeze and highs to 82. Cheyenne, Wyoming, scattered showers and thunderstorms this afternoon, mostly sunny, highs to 82.
0: That sounds nice. Thank you, Amy. Okay, Marcy.
1: Yes.
0: Name one good thing about February.
1: February?
0: Yeah.
1: Valentine's Day, and I love hearts and hanging out with my kids in chocolate. Do I win?
0: Right,
1: what do I get?
0: There are good things in there. All right, and I understand that.
1: The day after Valentine's Day is chocolates on discount day.
0: Yeah, bring it.
1: So many things to look forward to.
0: It is 18 minutes after 8 o'clock. All right, one day at a time. Let's get back to today, the 25th of August with Ellie Limebear.
1: In case you forgot.
0: And what love looks like.

0: Another day, another reason to praise the Lord.
1: It's a moment to celebrate.
2: Jesus can really come through for you.
1: Just the beginning.
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0: Make it well. It's Mercy Me on your network of praise. 26 minutes after 8 o'clock. Pastor Greg Laurie going to talk to us in just a moment. But how about the latest from Franny Cash?
1: I'm all about that. She's got such a good voice.
0: Jesus all along.

0: The latest from Franny Cash.
1: I like that song.
0: Jesus All Along.
1: Franny Cash was in the band We the Kingdom, and she's gone solo now. Yeah. That's
0: very nice.
1: Yeah. Mm-hmm. Oh. Her dad is Ed Cash, who's in We the Kingdom. Yeah.
0: By the way, just a warm mom moment.
1: I got a phone call during that.
0: Yeah, as the song was playing, Marge is talking to her son.
1: I have responsibilities.
0: Looking for something.
1: Yes.
0: She said, well, look here. And if it's not there, let me know, because I don't know where it is.
1: If it's not there, it's lost officially.
0: How is that helpful?
1: It's not. For me, it is. If it's not in that spot, then I need to know, because then I don't know where it is.
0: So I can say,
1: And then I'll have to think harder. But for now, I'm going to stop thinking about it and let it go.
0: You're resting half your brain on that call. It's 30 minutes after 8 o'clock. We are going to engage her entire brain, the whole cranium, in a contest coming up next.
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3: William Borden, maybe you've heard of him. He was heir to the Borden Dairy Estate. And even as a young man, he was already a millionaire. So as a graduation present, Borden's parents gave him a trip around the world. So as Borden was traveling first class and staying in the most luxurious hotels and seeing all that was out there in the world, his heart was moved very deeply as he traveled to Asia, the Middle East, and Europe, and found a burden growing in his heart for people that did not know Christ. And so he wrote back to his parents and said, I believe God is calling me to go on the mission field. So now he's finished his studies and he heads out to the mission field and he stops to study Arabic. And within a month, he came down with spinal meningitis, and 25-year-old William Borden was dead. Wow. And so they came to claim his body and bury him, and they found his Bible, and they found he had written no regrets. No regrets. You say, well, that's a waste. No, it isn't. Because in his heart, he wanted to do what God wanted him to do. Was he ever able to do it? No, I guess he wasn't. But you know what? His heart was in the right place. And I think we should all be able to look back on our life and say, no regrets. A life is never wasted when it's invested in bringing people to Jesus, nor is it wasted when it's lived for the glory of God.
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0: 833, your network of praise. Good morning. It is time for the contest, so strike up the band.

0: polka. We need more polka. Get Toby Mac on that.
1: Yeah, let's. I'll put a word into his people.
0: For this place. Yeah.
1: Yeah.
0: You're connected. Okay. What do we have? One winner per household per 30-day period.
1: Yes.
0: What do we have there, Mercy?
1: Yes. We have three clues here. If you can guess what they have in common, you could win a prize. So here are the three clues. If you know what they have in common, here is the number to call, 866-752-5257. All right. Here it goes. The clues are of glory, of righteousness, of life. 866-752-5257. Of glory, of righteousness, of life. Those three things have something in common. What do you think it is? Of glory, of righteousness, of life.
0: I don't know. Let's go to the phones. Morning. You're on your network of praise. Who's this?
2: Good morning. This is Ross in North Idaho.
0: Excellent. Ross, thank you for the phone call. What do you think?
2: They're crowns.
1: That's right. You
0: great.
1: Got it so much faster than Dave Brown.
0: I was saying
1: so
0: King of. King of glory. King of righteousness.
1: I know.
0: The crowns. That's
1: crowns
0: a much better answer.
1: Yes.
0: Way to go, Ross. Hey, congratulations.
2: Glory to God.
1: Yes, to amen. God. We cast him
0: absolutely
1: immediately at his feet. Yes.
0: We are going to put you on hold so we
2: thank
0: get...
2: Thank you, Jesus.
0: Amen. We're going to stick on hold. Thank you. We have a prize for you. Don't go away. We'll get you all set up with that, and thank you.
1: Yeah.
0: Know what it made me think of.
1: Kings. You kept saying king.
0: To bolster my answer. There's a song. It's King of Glory. That was my answer. King. That's the name of the song. King of Glory. Your Network of Praise from Third Day. Your Network of Praise. Good morning. It's 8:36.

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1: The drive home can break,
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0: Gotta be prepared.
1: So get ready for it.
0: Ready to go.
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0: Praise God for that. That's Jordan Feliz, your network of praise. It's 844. I feel so out of touch. Our friends at Plugged In are going to talk to us in a moment. And they say, Lego Batman is back. And I didn't know he was ever around.
1: What? You've never seen Lego Batman?
0: First
1: place. Oh, my goodness. You and Lego Batman have a lot in common. He doesn't like to leave the house or go to parties.
0: He lives in the dark.
1: It's such a good movie.
0: All right. Well, we'll get a review. We'll see about that. The next edition of it, apparently. That's coming up right after Toby Mac and Cochran and Company.

0: That's called Edged by a Seat. It's Toby Mack at Cochran and Company on your network of praise. Again, if you missed it yesterday, Roger Lundquist visiting with us about a big addition to your network of praise.
1: Yes. And so if you would like to hear more about where we are headed into, head to the podcast page, ynop.org. You can see the button there. You could also go to the Your Network of Praise Facebook page.
0: Yeah. But on to more important matters, Lego Batman. Let's get a review.
1: It's a good movie. I'm sad that you haven't seen it.
0: Get a review.
2: 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The game can get violent too, though in a very Lego way, and it's filled with bathroom humor and winks to adult language. But hey, this is still a Lego game, and even though a blocky version of Heath Ledger's Joker appears, Legacy of the Dark Knight doesn't take itself so seriously. 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I'm Paul Acey for Plugged In by Focus on the Family.
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7: A few years ago, I was driving on a mountain pass in Montana and saw a terrible accident. A motorcycle rider had rounded a corner too fast and lost control. 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
0: Thank you, Roger. It's 9 minutes before 9 o'clock, and it is your network of praise, and we've got more music. 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

0: Oh my God, can. It's 8:57.
1: I was just talking with a friend recently about something like that, where when you're going through something hard, remembering that my God can, that faithfulness throughout your story helps you get through the next hard thing that you happen to be up against. Because my God can.
0: All right, that's going to finish the hour. It's from Jeremy Camp.

0: That's Jeremy Camp with our testimony as believers. Mm-hmm. We were dead men. Dead Man Walking, your network of praise. It is 9 o'clock.
1: Yes, thank you for tuning in. And make sure you join us again for the morning show tomorrow.
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5: With SRN News, I'm Rich Thomason in Washington. The student and business visas of up to 200,000 foreign nationals may be revoked, forcing those supposedly short-term visitors to go home. They are casting ballots this morning in the Palmetto State.
6: South Carolina voters are deciding who will replace the late Senator Lindsey Graham in the Senate. President Trump has endorsed and campaigned for Senator Darlene Graham, Lindsey Graham's sister.
7: She will be somebody you're going to be very proud. If you vote for her, you're going to be very proud of that vote.
6: Darlene Graham is serving as an interim replacement for her brother. Her opponent is Congressman Ralph Norman, who has told supporters that while he wanted President Trump's endorsement, the voters will ultimately determine who wins.
8: I asked for the president's endorsement, didn't get it, but anybody would want the endorsement, but he chose who he did, and that's fine.
6: That audio courtesy of WSOC-TV. I'm Mike Hempen.
5: The Supreme Court has handed the Trump administration a victory over election integrity, concerns a presidential executive order on mail-in ballots. The plan would create a federal list of eligible voters and direct the Postal Service to deliver ballots only to those voters. Ruling 6-3, the High Court says it states it sued the administration, did so improperly. When it comes to the U.S. declaration of economic war on Iran, Treasury Secretary Bessent says it's already bearing fruit.
9: Over the weekend, comments from Iranian leadership clearly acknowledge the effect of this campaign, and nations that facilitate any interactions with the regime should quickly heed our message.
5: Today, Canada expected to announce its response to President Trump's 50% tariffs on a host of Canadian imports, some $20 billion worth of goods. On Wall Street, the Dow is up 35 points, the NASDAQ ahead 129. This is SRN News.
10: Today's good news verse from Your Network of Praise is Psalm 23, 4 through 6. Even though I walk through the valley of the shadow of death, I will fear no evil, for you are with me. Your rod and your staff, they comfort me. You prepare a table before me in the presence of my enemies. You anoint my head with oil. My cup overflows. Surely goodness and mercy shall follow me all the days of my life, and I shall dwell in the house of the Lord forever.
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11: Maybe it isn't a fist, but the words land just as hard, and they leave marks that take far longer to heal. You know the feeling, dismissed before you finish a sentence, corrected in front of others, and told that your pain doesn't matter. Well, Job knew that feeling too. His world had already collapsed, and then came the friends, the ones who were supposed to help. Today on Insight for Living, Chuck Swindoll opens his Bible to the book of Job and offers what he calls reassuring hope for the assaulted and abused.
12: What did you talk about at breakfast early in the morning of September the 11th, 2001? Don't remember, do you? There was a small group of people who will never forget what they talked about at breakfast. They had gathered at the Pentagon in Washington, D.C., with the Secretary of Defense, Donald Rumsfeld. And they listened to him as he, at that time it seemed, simply offered a theoretical concern. Some might have even gone so far as to say a studied prediction. He said, sometime in the next 2, 4, 6, 8, 10, 12 months, there will be an event in the world that will remind people how important it is to have a strong, healthy defense department. Little did Rumsfeld and any of those who sat at the breakfast at 8 o'clock that morning in the Pentagon have any idea that Flight 77 was on its way from Dulles International to the Pentagon building. How could they have known? Jeffrey Krames, author of The Rumsfeld Way, describes the man's immediate reaction when, within minutes after the words had fallen from his lips, that plane crashed into the other side of the Pentagon, taking 180 of Rumsfeld's colleagues and high-ranking officers in the military. Krames writes, instinctively, Rumsfeld dashed out of the room, asked if anyone knew what had happened, then ran toward the smoke. Surrounded by chaos and rubble and rescue workers, he helped get some of the wounded onto stretchers. Another publication released shortly after that tragic event, The Economist reported, Rumsfeld had done what soldiers have to do. Stand fast when the world explodes around you. He led by example. During that time and in the hours that followed, what some were calling an out-of-touch Secretary of Defense was transformed into a courageous Secretary of War with a vital mandate that to this day he has not forgotten. At 8 o'clock in the morning of September 11, the same man who had spoken theoretically of the possibility of a tragic event found himself engaged in the same in less than an hour. Reminds me of Job. Remember chapter 1, verse 6? Remember how it began? Now there was a day. Seems so innocuous. Like the dawning of the 11th of September, just another early autumn dawn. The smell of autumn's in the air. Children have been hustled off to school or driven there, and moms and dads are busy about their work, and the whirl of commerce has just begun. With Job, I can't help but imagine his standing at the kitchen window as his wife is finishing the breakfast, and he says to her, you know, sweetheart, just look at this. Crops are full. Caravan is on its way right there. Another coming in. Servants busy. Look over there at our son's home. Look at that. And she's walks over and looks with him, puts her arms around his waist. He says, you know, honey, it may not always be like this. It may not always be like this. You know, this could all change. While Satan is meeting with the Lord God, offering a sinister strategy, Job and his sweet wife finish the conversation with a soft kiss and sit at the table to talk of home and family and life and the future until all hell breaks loose. Who would have ever imagined

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1: 31 minutes after 9 o'clock, your network of praise. Good morning. It's prayer time. If you have a prayer request, you can pass it to us by calling 800-442-9222 or send us an email. That's prayer@ynop.org. Psalm 23, verses 4 through 6 says, "Even though I walk through the valley of the shadow of death, I will fear no evil, for you are with me. Your rod and your staff, they comfort me. You prepare a table before me in the presence of my enemies. You anoint my head with oil, my cup overflows. Surely goodness and mercy shall follow me all the days of my life, and I shall dwell in the house of the Lord forever." Dear Heavenly Father, what praise we give to you that though there are times when we may walk through the valley of the shadow of death, you are with us, and you lavish your love on us, your goodness, your mercy, your grace. We do have requests, Lord. We pray for the listeners' co-workers. You know the particular need there. We do pray for you to be at work in that situation. Pray also for a listener who lost her son about a year and a half ago. We're told she's just very grateful for the years that she had with him, but missing him very deeply right now. And so as she walks through the valley of the shadow of death, Lord, thank you that you are with her. We pray for your comfort that you offer and walking with her as she continues to grieve. Pray for a family who has kids who want to be baptized. Lord, what a wonderful thing that is. We do pray for some things going on behind the scenes that you would grant wisdom and discernment and how best to have this take place and decisions that are made. And pray for the pastor who's going to take care of that. Thank you for him. Lord, we are so grateful. There are bumps on the road, but you walk with us through the valley of the shadow of death. We don't have to be afraid. You're with us. You bring your comfort to us. We give ourselves to you today, and we pray all of this in Jesus' name. Amen.
0: Worship? Welcome. I'm gonna set my world on fire, so watch me burn. You belong here. Your network of praise.
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6: So I actually really want to know the answer to this question, because I think I know, but I don't think I know. What are the statements you hear most in your head?
7: Oh,
8: almost on repeat.
7: My husband is so handsome.
8: That's what I was thinking. That's what I figured you'd say. I didn't think handsome, but I thought awesome.
7: Hot.
8: Wonderful. Amazing. I can't believe I got this guy. Okay. Now, seriously, I know.
7: Did you think I would say that?
8: No, I thought you'd never even thought that one time. Maybe in our first year of marriage, but after that.
7: True. I think that all the time.
8: Okay.
7: But it's interesting. The thoughts that come through my head now are different than what used to come into my head because I feel like my thoughts in the past have been super toxic. I'm ugly. I'm fat. I need to lose weight. I need to be better. I'm failing. I'm not smart enough. I'm not doing enough. It was just a constant barrage of that negative self-talk. And nobody would have known that. Do you think? I mean, we've been married 41 years. Would you have thought those were my thoughts in my head?
8: Not initially, but it didn't take long after we were married to realize you hear that a lot.
7: Mm-hmm. I don't anymore.
8: Yeah, I think a lot of people hear a lot of negative self-talk. You know, working with pro athletes for 33 years, there was a lot of negative thoughts of guys.
7: Super successful guys.
8: That are at the highest level. And you think, wow, when they line up for a play, they are hearing, I'm not good enough. I'm not going to be able to make this play. You're like, what in the world? How can that be true? And that's a real thing.
7: And I worked with their wives. The self-talk that they would share was so surprising because it was, I'm ugly, I'm stupid. And their lives showed everything but that.
8: And the truth is, and we know this, how we think is how we live. Belief, you know me as a preacher, belief dictates behavior. So whatever I'm believing about myself is going to dictate the way I live. And the reason we're bringing this up, we've got Jamie Grace back in the studio with us. Jamie, first of all, welcome back.
9: Hello. It's good to be back.
8: What are you thinking as we're talking about this?
9: Oh, this is so great. At the very, very beginning, I was like, guys, I'm right here. Like, you can stop flirting. This is really weird. Super cute, but I shouldn't be here. All of that resonates with me. You know, even when you were asking that initial question, I do... oftentimes like pre-flirt with my husband in my head because when I try to flirt out loud, I'm not always very successful. So I'll like practice my flirts in my head.
7: Maybe I should try that.
9: It still doesn't work.
8: Practice your flirts.
7: But you're good in your head, aren't you?
9: To me, I'm like, oh, that's going to do it. And then I'll say it out loud and he's like, babe. I think he's used to it at this point, but I'm so awkward. Like, there's like families listening, so I won't give any examples, but I'm just awkward.
8: Well, I mean, I'd love to know what goes on in your head because you're very successful in terms of like being a pro athlete. You've reached that in the singer-song world.
7: Yeah, Jamie's a two-time Grammy-nominated singer, songwriter,
8: and a Dove Award winner for New Artist in 2012, am I right?
9: Yeah, that was spot on. Yeah.
8: And I went on and learned all your songs. I'm going to sing them.
7: You really are successful. I mean, as the world looks at you, they would think, oh, she's made it. And you've written a book called Finding Quiet.
9: Yeah.
7: My Journey to Peace in an Anxious World.
8: But in the book, you start talking about those
9: daily
8: self-talk.
9: Thoughts, and I still have them.
8: Really?
9: What's
8: it sound like?
9: Very similar to yours. I mean, I'm a first-time mom, and especially that postpartum season, that 6 to 12 months, you need to lose weight, like you're not successful, like you're not doing a good job, like... It's constant and it's frustrating. I've done a lot of work, just like personally in therapy, church, small groups, pastor, like me and my pastor and stuff like that. And so a lot of times what now will start to happen is like a lot of pep talk, you know what I mean? And,
7: yeah.
9: and I'm proud of that. So, you know, a lot of times I'll have this kind of like in my head, like, you're so dumb. Like that song is terrible that you wrote, but I'll catch myself and kind of like immediately start to be like, but this song you wrote last week wasn't that bad. And you did a good job. And you know what else you did? You swept. Maybe it was 2 weeks ago, but guess what? You did it. And you cooked dinner and it was awesome. And your husband liked it. You guys probably going to kiss later. So I've definitely like done a lot of like conscious work to like try to override a lot of those negative of thoughts. And a lot of times I'll do it out loud as well. Like even like from like a spiritual standpoint and stuff like that with scriptures and things like that.
7: It's a journey and it takes a lot of work.
9: Yeah, so when I catch myself doing that, like mentally, like, oh, like you're this, you're that, I'll start walking through the house like you are a child of God. Like you are a daughter of the Most High King. Like some people might think this is cheesy, but like I mean this genuinely. Sometimes I'll quote like my lyrics out loud and not in a way of like I wrote it, not like that, but because everything I've written is genuinely something that the Lord gave to me in a moment of desperation.
10: Give us some lyrics like that you would say.
9: Yeah. So I have a song called Daughter of the King, and it says, the maker of skies and the maker of seas, the maker of every beautiful thing, he made you. And the first time I ever said something like that, it was during a show, and there was a girl in the middle of the crowd that was, later I processed, but was kind of the outsider in like the young adult group that she was in. And I just like stopped in the middle of my set, and the Lord just told me to tell her, like, the maker of skies and the maker of seas, like, he made your face. So my lyrics aren't necessarily something where it's like, oh, I gotta write something catchy. You know, they really do come from moments of like the Lord really speaking to me. Scripture is obviously way more powerful than anything I could come up with. So I'll just start reading Proverbs out loud. Right now I have a proverb up on my bathroom mirror, and I'll, if something else, something from Psalms or Galatians or Habakkuk or whatever it is speaks to me in a couple weeks, I'll put that up there too and just try to speak out loud, like the words of truth, speak out loud the words of wisdom, because it can be so much more powerful than whatever is happening in my head, and can kind of just help get me into a habit of hearing those things and saying those things instead. So,
8: Yeah. And I think even the song, a very poppy song, and I'm guessing this one was one of your Grammy nominations, I Love the Way You Hold Me.
9: Yeah.
8: As poppy as that is, that lyric is in some way very profound. I mean, it's said over and over in the song, and Toby Mac, the whole thing. But then when you think through what you're singing and you know that kids are singing this, you thought, a lot of times I don't believe he's holding me right now.
9: Yeah.
8: I'm saying it in a song, but I don't believe the thing I'm going through.
10: Yeah. He's, you're saying got God me. Is God.
8: Has God me. Is holding me. I love the way you hold me. And so often we're like, I don't know if you are right now.
9: Yeah.
8: Because the self-talk is, I'm alone.
9: Right.
8: I'm struggling on my own. And that lyric, simple lyric, is like, no, you're not.
9: Anybody that knows me knows that, like, I have, it's not an obsession because that's not a very healthy word, but my big sister is my literal hero. I love her so much. And we got, for her senior year in college, I was at the same college, and we got an off-campus apartment. So I know we're really cool. It was a Bible college, so that kind of stuff.
10: And you were like, young. What? How old were you?
9: We were 16 when we started college. So she was 20 in her senior year, and I was like 17, 18.
8: And wait. Why are you starting college at 16?
9: She's smarter than I am. I don't like to take too much credit for my intelligence, even though I do think maybe I'm smart sometimes. But the thing is, when you're the oldest one, I think you're the smartest. She started reading at 3. My mom is just an amazing educator. And so she had Morgan reading at 3. And I was younger, so I was just like doing whatever she was doing. So yes, okay, I think I'm a little bit smart, but I credit a lot to my mom and my sister because I just showed up and they were already doing the work. I was like, I might as well help them read stuff. My sister actually graduated high school at 14 or 13, but my mom wasn't ready for her to go to college. So she just made up a bunch of extra work for her to do for a couple years until she was ready to go to college. But we were like living in this off-campus apartment, and we were supposed to do that until I was done with college. Like, that was going to be our thing. So I was going to live in this cool apartment for 3 years.
10: And let me add, let's go back a little bit for the people, maybe for our listeners that maybe missed our first episode, which go back and listen. You were given a diagnosis at age 11. And share a little bit just as a reminder.
9: Yeah. So I had already been, you know, given this diagnosis of Tourette syndrome, which is a movement disorder, a tic disorder, as well as anxiety, generalized anxiety disorder, which is just a quick synopsis. Imagine everyday worry times 20, but basically because of neurological stuff. And then obsessive compulsive disorder and attention deficit hyperactivity disorder, which is OCD and ADHD. And so I had all of that that I was dealing with on a daily basis.
10: And so that's why I wanted our listeners to know, like, so now you're in college.
9: Yeah. The main stipulation for college was that I went where my sister went. I wasn't as far along mental health-wise as I maybe thought I was going to be to go out of state, which was what I wanted to do. But it's okay because we both graduated from a school called Point University in the Southeast, and we really loved it. And I loved getting to be near her, so that was a huge blessing. But then my sister went off and did the very stereotypical pastor's daughter Bible college thing and got herself a suitor. she gets so mad when I say that word. But she started dating someone who's now her husband, super cute,
10: whatever. How could she do that to you?
9: I know. So here I am in this apartment that I'm supposed to be watching Cheetah Girls with my sister every night, eating pizza. And they're sitting on the couch, like, she started watching, like, superhero movies all of a sudden. And she's like, you know, I guess they're, like, Christian dating. So, like, I'm still in the house. I'm like, this is just dumb. Like, be your own accountability. I need to go. I was miserable. Anyways, that's how I wrote Hold Me, because I was just like, this is stupid. Like,
10: that's when you wrote Hold Me.
9: All of my songs that sound like I'm in a good mood, I was crying. All of them.
8: Really?
9: I was crying my eyes out when I wrote Hold Me. I was sitting in my room all by myself, just like, I'm going to be single forever. Like, no one's holding me.
10: I didn't know that about that song, because it's so filled with joy, and yet you were saying no.
9: Yeah.
8: Well, here's the other thing that I find interesting, what you just said.
9: Yeah.
8: Is you do I think it's your second chapter, you call it The Noise of Feelings.
9: Yeah.
8: And it's almost how you stifle and hold feelings in. And when I read that, I'm like, oh boy, I do the same thing.
9: Yeah.
8: I don't like them, and I cry at movies. I don't cry in life.
9: Yeah.
8: So, but you just shared how you express your feelings. Talk about that.
9: Well, I really do have a love-hate relationship with feelings. I do love to feel feels. You know, I love, especially when it comes to music, it's such a safe space for me to feel, whether I'm listening to a heavily emotive song or I'm playing a very emotional song, writing something, you know, very personal. I really do enjoy that. But it can oftentimes be difficult around other humans for me to go there emotionally. With my family, sometimes my mom is so sweet, and she's like, oh, you know, when I'm with your daughter, it reminds me of when you, and I'm like, no, mom, nachos, you know, like, I just can't do it.
8: Did you say nachos?
9: Yeah, I just talk about food, just change subject. Our wedding, I laughed through the entire ceremony. I mean, and not like dissing our wedding, I just thought it was funny that I was like, this is hilarious that I tricked this really hot guy into marrying me. So I was just laughing the whole time, but then I cried later. I was like, I don't want all these people to see me cry, like, it's so weird. I've always had a really just challenging back and forth relationship with feelings. But as I get older, I've just tried to become more and more intentional with choosing to feel and choosing to be okay with feeling. The Lord is not mad at me because of my feelings. The Lord is not upset with me for having feelings, you know? And I think for so long, I just wanted, well, I still feel this way sometimes, but I just want everybody to be happy. I just want everybody to be okay. And so I never wanted my feelings to interrupt that. I'm always just trying to be conscious of just like, okay, like, I'm dealing with this medical diagnosis. Like, it's, again, it's a journey. Like, I still deal with really bad days of like Tourette stuff or anxiety stuff. And so I'm just, even when I'm having those days, I'm constantly thinking like, is my husband okay? Like, if I feel too much, then I can't be conscious if he's okay. And if I feel too much, then I'm not looking out for my daughter. When reality is that the Lord has given me a spouse for, like, that's a part of marriage, is me being able to be open about how I'm feeling and the challenges that I'm facing and vice versa. And the reality of parenthood and motherhood is that she needs to see me cry. Like, she needs to know that mommy gets sad sometimes and, like, mommy's working through it and it's going to get better, you know. But just my own relationship with feelings kind of gets in the way of that sometimes and kind of just causes me to shut down a little bit and just only practice feelings when songs are on.
10: I think that that's pretty big. And Dave, I'm looking at you like you can relate to that because you have run from your feelings in the past a lot.
8: Yeah, I think I didn't know it for decades, but it was a defense mechanism to protect myself. And I can remember, you know, being the father and the pastor doing my son's weddings. And I can remember standing in the chapel looking at my son and his, you know, new bride and feeling like, I can't feel. I should feel this moment. And part of me is like, well, I have a job to do. I have to officiate the wedding. But I think I was afraid. And I know this from Anne in our marriage. She wants.
10: Oh, yeah. I want you to feel.
8: Because I think
10: that,
8: in some ways, you're not fully present when we guard our feelings. And so when I was reading your book, even about finding quiet and finding peace, sometimes we're afraid to step into those feelings and we never get to the other side, which is peace.
9: If
8: we're willing to go there, it may be scary, maybe uncomfortable, but it's like, anyway, for me, I feel like, man, I want to make the last 30 years of my life feeling years, you know, in a sense where I want to cry in life, not just in a movie theater. And part of that's like, I got to be willing to go into it.
10: Every At Family Life, we get to hear stories from couples and families whose lives have been changed through what God is doing through Family Life. And that is incredible for us to get to hear. Sometimes it begins at one of our marriage events. Other times it's through a podcast, a resource, or just a simple conversation that reminds someone they're not alone. However it begins, we're seeing God bring hope, healing, and encouragement to families every single day. And that's why we'd like to invite you to partner with us. 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That's familylifetoday.com. One of the things you say in your book is, I started to realize that it wasn't my purpose to bring people joy. A lot of us, I think, especially as a mom, I could feel that. Yeah. I do feel that.
9: Yeah.
10: For my kids, for my friends, like, oh, I want to bring them joy. And you say, instead, it was my purpose to live a life full of joy in hopes of directing people to see the source.
9: Yeah. Every few months I go through this. I mean, this is a little bit of my personality. This is a little bit of my, you know, anxiety as a human. This is a little bit of my anxiety disorder. But every few months I go through like a, I need to fix the world phase. I've gotten to the point now I can talk myself out of it within a day now. So that's a huge step, because the first time I tried to fix the world, I was about 7 and it took me months to realize I'm doing too much. But I will literally, like, I'll see like brokenness in the world, and it starts from genuine pain that I feel, right? And what I don't do is feel the feelings and go to Jesus, which is what I should do. Mm. I mean, that's the first thing I should do. What I instead do, I'm like, oh God, you feel sad about what's happening in the foster care system, what's happening with poverty, racism, injustice, like all these things. Okay, Lord, you know what we're going to do? We're going to fix this. Okay, Jesus, you sit up on your throne. I'm going to get on my phone. I'm going to come up with a PDF. I'm going to file for a nonprofit, 7 nonprofits, actually 15 nonprofits. I need 33 interns, actually 34 interns. They need to be paid. I need a grant. Who can give me a grant? Like, and then I'm just like, I'm trying to fix it all, you know?
10: And I just have to say, restate this. You just sit on your throne while I get on my phone.
9: I don't think I've ever said that out loud, and I'm a little embarrassed that. But it's so real. It's so real. I have to remind myself that, like, I'm not called to be all things to all people.
10: Yeah.
9: You know, I think a lot of times, and this is not to be received as like a big theological unraveling or anything, but I think a lot of times as believers, we get caught up in words like purpose and calling, especially young adults, that they ask, like, what am I supposed to do? Like, what college am I supposed to go to? I don't want to make the wrong choice. What career? I don't want to do the wrong job. I don't want to marry the wrong person. How do you know the one? You know, this kind of grand scale of what is my purpose and what is my calling. And sometimes it's like, I want, the Lord's like, I want you to wake up tomorrow and extend grace to everyone you see.
10: Mm.
9: That's your purpose for today, you know? And just choosing to be more present has allowed me to do that. Even, you know, like what you were saying a minute ago about, you know, your son's wedding, and like, I'm just trying to do the job and, you know, just not feel the feels. I'm just trying to complete the task at hand, you know? I dealt with a lot of that, getting famous at 17, you know, with my music. My job was to make everybody happy. And if I stopped making people happy, I'm not relevant anymore. I'm not famous anymore. And then I'm seen as a failure. Mm. If I stop playing 200-300 shows a year, well, people see you as not successful, you know? And so that was one of the main things in my life that really took a hit at my mental health and really took a hit at my feelings. I was so much better at feelings before I was famous. Like, I had such a healthier relationship with feelings before I realized that feelings could easily become a currency, and that it was just my job to keep all the feelings as high and happy as possible at whatever expense to myself. And that's what happens, whether you're a mom or an artist or a dad at a wedding, a pastor at a wedding, when you're so caught up with like, let me just monitor everybody else's feelings and create and serve joy on a platter as though it's mine to give, you know, when we're constantly doing that, then we're completely neglecting ourselves. Mm. We've completely avoided every aspect of like who God calls us to be and what that purpose looks like. Mm. I mean, that's really where the book started for me, was realizing that by trying to make everybody so happy, by literally being one of two of the main musical resources for most Christian families in America for like 4 years that had, you know, young girls, by like kind of just stepping into that role of like being it, I was completely neglecting who God made me to be. Mm-hmm. And I was completely neglecting any kind of feeling. I was just doing the job. And there was no connection to my own feelings and my own needs, and finding quiet became a literal thing. I walked away from all of it and just sat in a quiet house and healed for a long time.
10: But I think that that's important. Like what you just said, like I just sat in the house and healed.
9: Yeah.
10: I think men like are like this, but women, maybe it's a different way. We're fixing, we're helping, we're taking care of so many people that a lot of times it feels selfish to focus on our own mental health.
9: Yeah.
10: And I talk to a lot of moms and women who are really struggling with that. And so, Jamie, I think it's really wise to say it's not selfish. Like, you need to plug into Jesus.
9: Yeah.
10: I think that you're saying that therapy has really helped, and that can be a great thing. And also to have some other people, your best friend's your sister.
9: Yeah.
10: Have your mom. So you have some other women around you speaking life and really walking you through some of those things.
9: Yeah.
10: Those things are good. But to go to Jesus too, and he says, come to me, all you who are weary.
9: Yeah.
10: I think that's the first place to go.
9: Yeah.
10: And he'll give us wisdom.

0: 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And again, her book is called Finding Quiet, My Journey to Peace in an Anxious World. 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
1: 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And the workbooks are included. And I'm telling you what, you want to be a part of a group. 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And it's so easy. It's plug and play.
0: Yeah. And I feel like we've done almost all of these studies. You guys, they're so good. And it's hard thinking, like, what can we do this year? 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
6: With SRN News, I'm Bob Agnew in Washington. Nothing has changed so far with the Supreme Court when it comes to an order on elections. Here's Bernie Bennett with an update.
7: The High Court said Monday it was too early for Democratic-run states to challenge it in June when they convinced a federal judge in Boston to freeze the order before November's election. That effectively restarts the legal fight over the order in an increasingly compressed timeline, with initial ballots scheduled to be sent to North Carolina's overseas and military voters in just over a week on September 4th. The Trump administration late Monday filed a motion asking that a second injunction be removed and has posted new regulations from the Postal Service that would go into effect Tuesday if the legal pathway is fully cleared. Bernie Bennett in Washington.
6: South Carolina voters are heading to the polls today in a special runoff election that could impact the U.S. Senate.
8: South Carolina voters are deciding who will replace the late Senator Lindsey Graham in the Senate. President Trump has endorsed and campaigned for Senator Darlene Graham, Lindsey Graham's sister.
9: She will be somebody you're going to be very proud. You vote for her, you're going to be very proud of that vote.
8: Darlene Graham is serving as an interim replacement for her brother. Her opponent is Congressman Ralph Norman, who has told supporters that while he wanted President Trump's endorsement, the voters will ultimately determine who wins.
6: There's Mike Hempen reporting. The president and the education secretary, Linda McMahon, hosted students and parents at a White House ceremony on Monday, and the president talked about how they're building the ballroom, and it compares with another great building effort that was underway in China.
9: We're building outside. We're building a beautiful heliport, which has been asked for many, many years. A helicopter would land on wet grass, and it was bad and dangerous.
6: The president used the back-to-school event with the parents and children in the Rose Garden to highlight the administration's school choice effort, as well as the new academic calendar just about to get underway with many changes. This is SRN News.
4: 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Even though I walk through the valley of the shadow of death, I will fear no evil, for you are with me. 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You anoint my head with oil. My cup overflows. Surely goodness and mercy shall follow me all the days of my life, and I shall dwell in the house of the Lord forever.
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13: Would you believe the book of Proverbs will teach you how to manage your resources? It will help you make good decisions about the blessings that God has given to you and how you utilize them for the right reason in the right way. I hope that you will stay tuned for these principles as we open them up today and tomorrow and talk about prosperity. Hey, before we get into the lesson today, I want to just take a moment and invite you to come and visit us if you're in the area. If you come to the West Coast, you should come to San Diego. In a little village not too far from San Diego, just on the outside circumference of the circle, is a place called El Cajon. And there in that city, we minister every week. And we have people that come to see us and visit us from all over the world. And we would love to have you. When you have the opportunity, I hope you will come and be sure and let us know that you're there and where you're from. And it's such a wonderful thing to meet you. And some of you will be traveling here for vacation. Don't forget to make your visit to Shadow Mountain one of the stops along the way. And we'll look forward to seeing you. Here is part one of Proverbs about wealth and prosperity.
14: In the movie Wall Street, starring Michael Douglas, there is a speech that is taken from real life. The speech goes like this. Greed is good. Greed is right. Greed works. Greed cuts through and captures the essence of the evolutionary spirit. Greed in all its forms, greed for life, greed for money, greed for love, greed for knowledge, has marked the upward surge of mankind, and greed, you mark my word, will save the USA. End of quotes. Now, this speech was incorporated into the movie, but it came from an actual speech by a man named Ivan Bosky, the investment banker who was arrested in the 1980s for insider trading. After his arrest and his imprisonment, Barbara Walters interviewed his wife. And in that interview, this broken woman began to share what her husband had done. She said he would use friends, he would use his family, he would use work associates. She even confessed through tears that he used me to get anything that he wanted. He was a man whose life was controlled by greed and by a desire for prosperity. And when he was arrested, he began to turn evidence on all of his associates in order that he might get a lighter sentence, not caring at all what would happen to his so-called friends. How many of you know that the desire for riches can be deadly? If you go through the Bible, you will discover in the Old Testament that Gehazi, Elisha's servant, was struck with Naaman's leprosy because he could not pass up a reward. And in the New Testament, Ananias dropped dead because of a desire for money that caused him to lie. The rich young ruler couldn't enter the kingdom of God because of his desire to be rich. And the rich man who feasted sumptuously and neglected Lazarus was tormented in Hades because he could not give up his wealth. And in the New Testament, Paul warns us that if we are not careful, our desire for wealth can be destructive. In writing to Timothy in 1 Timothy 6:9, we read these words, "But those who desire to be rich fall into temptation and a snare and into many foolish and harmful lusts, which drown men in destruction and perdition." Now, he didn't say that those who are rich drowned in perdition. He said those who desire, those who lust after it as if it were the only game in town, those are the people who can be destroyed by it. And probably all of us here have illustrations that we can name of people who were good people who got off on this track of lusting after wealth, and in the process their own lives were destroyed and devastated, and their families were ruined, and everything that was good about them before this started was disannulled. Few things are so much at the mercy of life's fluctuations as money. And in a society which is governed by investments and profit and loss and interest dividends, it is inevitable that some will get caught in the web of greed. What can money do for you? Its road is full of mirages, bright and enticing gleams of water which vanish as soon as you draw near. One after another, the alluring pools turn out to be hot, glowing sand. The conditions into which riches lead you only intensify your thirst for more, and you can never have enough. Somebody said that millionaires who laugh heartily are rare. And what are they doing if they are not laughing? They are carrying burdens which crush all of the laughter out of them. They are carrying the very thing which promised to carry them. And the book of Proverbs

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8: It's a story of two people that were broken.
9: 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And I didn't show up for the birth of my firstborn child. 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
8: 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He's an incredible husband and father. That's the thing about God, is he makes broken things beautiful.
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0: The death of a loved one is one of the most challenging experiences any of us will ever walk through. As a believer, we should face death and grieve loss in a way that is decidedly different from unbelievers. But how and why? Today on Truth for Life, Alistair Begg takes us to the words of the Apostle Paul for the answers.
1: Can I invite you to turn with me again to 1 Thessalonians 4? And as you have your Bibles on your lap, we turn to the Lord of the Word before we turn now to the Word of the Lord. Dear Heavenly Father, we thank you for your faithfulness that is expressed in so many different ways, not least of all in giving to us and preserving for us your Word, the Bible. And we do pray that we might increasingly become students of your Word, that we might hide it in our hearts, that we might not sin against you, that it might correct us, train us, grow us, feed us, lead us, accomplish the purposes that you have ordained for this study in your Word tonight, in our lives and in our church. To the glory of your name we ask it. Amen. 1 Thessalonians and the 4th chapter and the section which begins at verse 13. As we've noted in going through these studies, Paul was responding to a number of questions which had come to him from the believers in Thessalonica. And as we've gone through these chapters, we've seen how he has been addressing specific issues that they themselves have raised. Not exclusively that, but certainly that has been going on. For example, in verse 9, he talks about brotherly love. Earlier on, he's talked about the whole relationship of moral purity and so on. And now he comes to a matter which was clearly troubling these Thessalonian believers, insofar as some of them had obviously got the notion that all who believe we're going to be present, alive, at the return of Jesus Christ. And now they were faced with the fact that a number of their friends and loved ones and acquaintances who themselves had believed had actually died, and of course the parousia, the return of Jesus Christ, had not taken place. And so in addressing their concerns, they obviously point them to their teacher, Paul, and they ask him to address this matter of the nature of death and expressly the issue of the return of Jesus Christ. And in the verses which begin here in verse 13 and throughout a little more of 1 Thessalonians and certainly into 2 Thessalonians, Paul provides us with rich and important instruction concerning the return of Jesus Christ. And we look forward to dealing with that in turn. However, this evening, as I mentioned this morning, we're not going to go any further than the 13th verse and deal with this issue of bereavement in the life of a Christian. If you wanted a title for this evening, I might simply call it Christians Grieve Too. Christians Also Grieve. And to try and guide us through the verse, we will look first of all at the word distinction and then instruction and then application. Notice with me, first of all, the distinction which this verse contains. There actually are a number, but I want to point one out in particular. The distinction which exists between those whom he addresses, referring to them in a generic sense, male and female, as brothers or brethren, and those to whom he refers at the end of the verse as the rest of men. So there is a clear distinction between the brothers and the rest of men. Now, in tracking through this in our studies, we've noticed that brothers is a designation that could equally be translated Christians or family, because it is indicative of their sonship in the family of God. It is expressive of the transformation that has been brought about as a result of God's work within their lives. Back in chapter 1 and verse 9, in addressing them in the early part of the letter, he says that the report is going around of the church at Thessalonica. They themselves report what kind of reception you gave us. They tell how you turned to God from idols to serve the living and true God and to wait for his Son from heaven, whom he raised from the dead, Jesus, who rescues us from the coming wrath. And those believers in Thessalonica were in no doubt as to this amazing transformation which had been brought about as a result of God's grace within their lives. They had been rescued. They had been redeemed. They had been transformed. They had been changed. They had been brought from hopelessness to hope. They had been brought from a road that leads to destruction onto a narrow road that leads to life. And if you follow through in verse 4 of the first chapter, he refers to God's initiative in this act of redemption. For we know, brothers, loved by God, that he has chosen you. And the way in which they knew that was because the gospel had come and brought about this change within their lives. In verse 10 of chapter 2, he says, you are witnesses, and so is God, of how holy, righteous, and blameless we were among you who believed. And in verse 8 of chapter 3, for now we really live, since you are standing firm in the Lord. Three statements which correlate to the experience of genuine Christian faith. Chosen by God, personal belief, standing firm in the Lord. It is as a result of God's initiative and grace that we have been granted the ability to believe, and having believed and moved on, as we find ourselves stabilized by truth, we can be described as those standing firm in the Lord. Now, this distinction then ought to be a great encouragement to them. And indeed, it ought to be a great encouragement to the believer tonight, as well as a challenge to those who are agnostic and unbelieving in the matters of faith. Because it is this living personal faith designated in this statement of brothers which distinguishes them from the rest of men. Paul puts it very clearly in the Ephesian letter and in chapter 2 of Ephesians, where he describes the pre-converted experience in verse 3 of Ephesians 2. All of us, he says, also lived among them at one time, gratifying the cravings of our sinful nature and following its desires and thoughts. And like the rest, we were by nature objects of wrath. So we were once the rest. We were not simply like them, we were them. And then in verse 12 of Ephesians 2, he makes this great statement concerning the change brought about by the grace of God. Remember that at that time you were separate from Christ, excluded from citizenship in Israel, foreigners to the covenants of the promise, without hope, and without God in the world. Now, this is a designation of what it means to be without Christ. And if you have come this evening and you are not trusting in Christ as your Savior and as your Lord, if you have not come to Him in repentance and in faith, then the issue is not simply that you are an irreligious person, for you may be very religious. The issue is not that you are a person without interest in the things of God, because you may have a deepening and quickening interest in the things of God. But it is not of marginal significance the circumstance in which the unbeliever finds themselves. Here it is, separated from Christ, excluded from citizenship in Israel, foreigners to the covenants of the promise, and without hope and without God in the world. And we remain in that condition unless we find ourselves, as with the Ephesians, verse 13 of Ephesians 2, but now in Christ Jesus, you who once were far away have been brought near through the blood of Christ. We were once without hope and without God in the world, and we have now been brought near, changed, and made to anticipate the return of Jesus Christ. One further reference in which Paul makes the same thing clear is, as we've seen, in the book of Titus. And in Titus chapter 3, he describes the experience, which is expressive of this same distinction. At one time, he says, we too were foolish, disobedient, deceived and enslaved by all kinds of passions and pleasures. We lived in malice and envy, being hated and hating one another. And then here's the change. But when the kindness and love of God our Savior appeared, He saved us not because of righteous things we had done, but because of His mercy. He saved us through the washing of rebirth and renewal by the Holy Spirit, whom He poured out on us generously through Jesus Christ our Savior, so that having been justified by His grace, we might become heirs, having the hope of eternal life. So the distinction is not a superficial distinction. It is a foundational distinction. It is a vital distinction. It is the distinction between brothers and sisters in Christ and the rest of men. It is the distinction between faith and unbelief, between life and death, hope and hopelessness, rock and sand, broad and narrow, light and darkness. And there is no middle territory. We are either brethren in Christ, or we are like the rest of men, without hope and without God in the world. Now, loved ones, if that does not stir within you some kind of evangelistic quickening of your heart, some kind of stimulation, motivation in my own spirit to the issue of what we're facing amongst our non-Christian neighbors and friends, then we are in some kind of severe spiritual malady. The distinction, then, which the verse provides. Secondly, the instruction which this verse conveys. He conveys instruction essentially regarding two areas. First of all, to deal with their ignorance on the subject of death. Brothers, we do not want you to be ignorant about those who fall asleep. In the matter of Christian living, ignorance is never bliss. Indeed, Paul frequently addresses the matter of ignorance, and he does so to point out how dangerous ignorance really is. And I'll just give you three references to this effect. 1 Corinthians chapter 10 and verse 1, "For I do not want you to be ignorant of the fact, brothers," and he goes on to address the problem of ignorance. Chapter 11 of 1 Corinthians in verse 3, "I do not want you to be ignorant of these matters." Romans chapter 11 and verse 25, "I do not want you to be ignorant of this mystery, brothers, so that you may not be conceited." Many problems in Christian living can be traced to ignorance. And so he is concerned that they won't live in ignorance, because ignorance will breed confusion, and confusion will breed disruption and all manner of chaos. And so if there are those amongst the Thessalonians who, like the Corinthians, were beginning to suggest that perhaps the resurrection had somehow a spiritual element to it, and that we were not anticipating the bodily return of Jesus Christ, that our loved ones who had died were somehow in a quasi-conscious state, lost in some time warp somewhere, Paul says that kind of ignorance will be very disconcerting to you. And conversely, knowledge is by Paul described with frequency as a key to blessing. For example, in Colossians chapter 1, I think we referred to it this morning, and we pray this, he says in verse 10 of Colossians 1, "In order that you may live a life worthy of the Lord and may please Him in every way, bearing fruit in every good work and growing in the knowledge of God." And I say to you again, that's why we study the Bible in this way. I can't tell you what a relief it is to me to be gone for a couple of Sundays and not to have to come back and think, goodness gracious, what am I supposed to say to these people? I don't know how a person does that Sunday by Sunday and week after week, trying to come up with a topic to address. I commend those who are able to and do with great effectiveness. It's no judgment on them, but for me, it is a great liberation to know that I got to get back to 1 Corinthians 16, verse 13, and I've got to get back to 1 Thessalonians 4, verse 13. And if you're tracking with me, you expect me to be there. And why? So that your knowledge may increase, so that we will not live in ignorance, so that when the issues of life face us, and when the pressures and difficulties buffet us, and when the questions of death overwhelm us, we'll be able to say, oh yes, I remember, that's in 1 Thessalonians 4 and verse 13. I hope you have some kind of little notebook, some kind of little process of storing things away, some way to build up your own little compendium of discovery, so that one day when you gather your children and grandchildren around you, and they'll say, tell me some of the things you've learned over the years, Grandpa, you'll be able to turn to that companion book to your Bible, or you'll be able to turn to the leaves that you've inserted in your Bible, and you'll be able to go to the day when you made that point of progress and made that great discovery. Now, will you notice carefully that he refers to those who fall asleep and not to those who are asleep? I don't want you to be ignorant about those who are actually falling asleep. It's the present participle. He is not referring to those who are asleep. And his use of the present participle, I think, is very important, indicating the way in which death has been transformed for the Christian. A number of people asked me after our studies in 1 Corinthians 15 concerning this issue of, well, if we're sleeping, how are we sleeping? And I thought we were actually with Jesus, and how can we be with Jesus if we're really asleep? And do we sleep for very long, or when does that stop and start? And I understand those questions is because they buffet me as well, and I found this to be very helpful. The picture of sleep regarding death is a common picture. It's common in all sorts of places, completely outside the scope of the Bible. It is also a common picture in the Old Testament as we read of the saints of God who are described as having entered into rest from their labors. When you come into the New Testament, you find a similar use of this notion of sleep, but the primary emphasis, I think, in pointing to the issue of sleep is to identify the temporary nature of death for the believer, that it is not a permanent condition, that it is a momentary experience. It is, if you like, 40 winks, if we might put it in that way. The kind of element that comes across clearly when the sisters come to Jesus concerning Lazarus, his friend, and their brother, and they press him in relationship to these things. And John records it in the 11th chapter and the 11th verse of his gospel, the words of Jesus, our friend Lazarus has fallen asleep, but I'm going to wake him up. This is only a temporary issue, he says. John Stott, commenting on this, it is then because a human corpse lies in the grave still, as it were, resting and awaiting resurrection, that it is appropriate to call death sleep and to call a graveyard a cemetery. The word cemetery, which I didn't know till this week, actually comes from the Greek koimeterion, which means a sleeping place. Hence, the notion that is conveyed in our cemeteries. But the picture of sleep, even used in that way and pressed to its fullest as a picture, is not intended to convey in the New Testament the idea that the condition of the soul in the interim period between death and resurrection is one of unconsciousness. Very important to understand that. The picture of the soul between the moment of goodbye and hello is not a picture of unconsciousness. That sleep helps us to grapple with what is happening to this body, but it does not explain the totality of the experience of the soul immediately following the parting of body and soul in the moment of death. Now, we can't delve deeply into this, but let me turn you just to a couple of portions. Luke chapter 16 and verse 19 and following, in the story of the rich man and Lazarus. I don't want to delve into this except for you to see that in the telling of this story, Jesus clearly taught that after death, there would be an immediate awareness of bliss or pain. Jesus was not teaching some soul sleep existence before ever that was encountered, but was teaching, and it's important in the use of parables that we don't press everything to illogical conclusions, but certainly it is clear from this that he is making it obvious to his readers that when you die, you're going to know whether it's good or whether it's bad. You're going to know whether it's heaven or whether it's hell. You're going to know whether you're with Jesus or whether you are absent from Jesus. Luke chapter 23, and you can study these passages for your homework and at your leisure. Luke 23 and verse 43, you know where I'm going. The man on the cross addresses Jesus and says, "Remember me when you come into your kingdom." And Jesus answered him, "I tell you the truth, today you will be with me in paradise. My kingdom's coming real soon, and you're going to be with me there immediately." Now, we could say more concerning that, but that probably is enough for just now. He wants to address, then, the ignorance of these people in relationship to this matter of falling asleep. He also wants to provide them with instruction concerning the issue of grief. He says, "I don't want you to be ignorant about those who are falling asleep, those who are dying, and I don't want you to be grieving like the rest of men who have no hope." In other words, he says, "I want to provide you with the instruction necessary to dispel any tendencies to sub-Christian mourning." Notice the phrase, sub-Christian mourning. Paul is not here suggesting that the believer is to be free from grief altogether, but rather that he is to be free from the grief which marks the pagan in the face of death. For the unbeliever, in death there is only the dreary wail of despair that is covered up with small talk and finery, far too much plastic and fake flowers, and a deep emptiness. For the believer, there is the exulting, tear-stained psalm of hope. There is genuine grief, but it is not the grief of unbelief. It is the grief attached to the nature of loss.
0: As believers, we grieve, but with hope. 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The series is titled, simply enough, A Study in 1 Thessalonians. By the way, the 2026 Basics Conference for Pastors, Church Leaders, and Men in Ministry is just about a month away now. 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I'm Bob Lapine. 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
5: Well, that's our news. I'm Bob Agnew in Washington. Voters in several states heading to the polls today for their primaries ahead of the upcoming midterms later this year. And one of those states that is going on is South Carolina, where Senator Darlene Graham and Representative Ralph Norman are neck and neck in a new survey in a Salem radio interview. It was Norman of South Carolina who was asked if he was hurt by the fact that President Trump has endorsed his opponent in this case, even though he's been a big supporter of the president.
6: I don't get hurt in politics. I really don't. I don't take it personally. Here's what I do not understand. We're at a tipping point in this country. My battle is not with Ms. Dordain Nordon. My battle is with the socialists and the communists that are taking this country over, and the Muslims. That's our battle.
5: And again, the voters headed to the polls today to decide who will carry on the work of Senator Lindsey Graham, who passed away earlier this year. Arkansas Senator Tom Cotton told the Salem Radio Network Operation Economic Outcast should be extremely effective in bringing pressure on Iran.
7: I commend the secretary for taking these important steps right now. Maybe the single best tool we have for putting pressure on Iran is the economic pressure. The blockade is imposed on them. That's up to $500 million a day in lost revenue for the outlaw terrorist regime.
5: Officials say the U.S. is set for the largest mass visa revocation in history. Here's Bernie Bennett.
8: For years, non-immigrant B-1 and B-2 visas designed for brief business trips, family vacations, or medical consultations had functioned as a tacit backdoor into the country. Enter on a tourist visa, overstay the welcome, and file an asylum claim to anchor yourself indefinitely while the courts churn through a legal backlog measured in years. Now, under the Trump administration, the rule of law is being restored.
5: That is a report from correspondent Bernie Bennett, and this is SRN News.
2: Today's good news verse from your network of praise is Psalm 23, 4 through 6. Even though I walk through the valley of the shadow of death, I will fear no evil, for you are with me. Your rod and your staff, they comfort me. You prepare a table before me in the presence of my enemies. You anoint my head with oil. My cup overflows. Surely goodness and mercy shall follow me all the days of my life, and I shall dwell in the house of the Lord forever.
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10: The letter of the law and the spirit of the law. 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In his situation, the letter of the law said that he must allow the poor to glean in his fields. But he knew that the spirit of the law was to feed them, to feed the poor. And as we'll see, there can sometimes be a big difference when it comes to fulfilling the letter of the law and the spirit of the law. We're in the Old Testament story of Ruth and Naomi and Boaz, and so pull a chair up and join the group for an important conversation in our series, The Gospel of Ruth. 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And welcome to Discover the Word on this Tuesday. Good to have you back here at the table with us. Discover the Word is Bible engagement from Our Daily Bread Ministries, in which we use a group approach to explore topics and passages that inform the way we read the Bible, challenge us as we live our lives as followers of Christ, and point us to discover Jesus, the living Word of God, in the pages of the written Word. And as I mentioned, the Old Testament book of Ruth is the subject of our conversations again this week. It is week two of the discussions regular group members Mark DeHaan and Elisa Morgan are having with our friend Carolyn Custis James. Now, Carolyn is an author and conference speaker whose excellent book, The Gospel of Ruth, Loving God Enough to Break the Rules, is the foundation for this Discover the Word study, of course, in addition to the biblical text. And hey, if you have any questions about the storyline, I would encourage you to read the text of the book of Ruth, 4 fairly short chapters, taking maybe 15 or 20 minutes to read at the most. But I think you'll find reading that section of the Bible helpful. You may think you're familiar with the story, and you very well may be, but read it again, maybe every day during this study, and you'll be surprised. Okay, so let's join the group as they get some clarification on what it was that Boaz got about the difference between the letter of the law and the spirit of the law regarding feeding the poor, and how important that is to this story.
11: Carolyn, in our last conversation, you ended, if I remember right, and Elisa, you check me on this. Mm-hmm. I think you were describing something that Ruth did in the field, and then you ended up saying, Boaz got it.
12: It was like a big aha, but I need to go back and unpack exactly what he got.
11: That's what I'm asking. What did Boaz get?
13: Well, Boaz is coming from having grown up in Israel on the Mosaic Law. And he is a man who is someone to admire for all the right reasons. He's an awesome, upstanding, powerful figure in the community who deserves our respect. And he is in perfect compliance with Mosaic Law. The law stipulates that when you harvest your fields, you leave the edges and corners and you clear it once, and then the gleaners can come in and take what's left.
12: And the gleaners are?
13: The poor, mm-hmm. the widow, the orphan, and the alien.
12: The Naomi and Ruth's.
13: Yeah. Mm-hmm. Yeah. So that's where Ruth is going to go. And Boaz is allowing gleaners in his field. I mean, when he comes to the field, she's already been working. But she's made a request, and the request is a bold request. But the dynamic that comes to play here is that you have someone who has grown up in the Jewish culture and has been raised on Mosaic Law. So
12: Boaz,
13: he knows what mm-hmm. he's supposed to do. And somebody who's a total newcomer. But the difference between them is that he comes to the law as a person who is in a position of privilege and power and wealth. And she is coming from the hungry side of the law. Now, typically, a gleaner would take home scraps. But she doesn't want to take home scraps to Naomi. She's made this vow to take care of her mother-in-law. And so that's what's driving her here. Mm-hmm. It's a difficult text in the Hebrew, and it's hard to figure out. And so typically it's been interpreted that she's just double-checking if it's okay for her to glean.
12: When she asks Boaz, you
13: mean?
12: Mm-hmm.
13: When she raises this question. Mm-hmm. But what she's asking to do is to go beyond the letter of the law to the spirit of the law. Okay, the letter of the law says, let them glean. The spirit of the law says, feed them. And the way they harvested the fields was that there were male harvesters that would come into a new field, and they would cut down the grain and leave it lying on the ground. And then the women that were hired by the landowner would come through and bundle up the grain. And then all of this would be carted off the field, and then it would be open for gleaners.
12: So there's three stages. There's the male harvesters, the servant girls who were hired to bundle it, and then there's the gleaners, those poor aliens, et cetera, that you described.
13: Right.
11: But wouldn't they usually come to the edges of the field and the corners that the law required to be left uncut?
13: Yeah, but you'd have to wait till the field was cut down before you knew what that what was left.
11: Okay.
13: And I don't know the timing of all of that. Yeah. I just know that that was sort of what they were supposed mm-hmm. to shoot for mm-hmm. when they cleared their fields.
12: And so Ruth's boldness is kind of to cut in line.
13: Well, what scholars have, the conclusion that they have come to when they've really probed this text is that she is asking to go in where the grain has been cut down.
12: Before okay. it's been
13: where
12: bundled.
13: There's a lot of grain. Mm-hmm. She's asking to go.
11: Not just the scraps.
13: No, right, right. She didn't want to take home scraps to Naomi. She wants to feed Naomi. I mean, it's a very bold thing she's doing. Actually dangerous. I mean, he could do whatever to her, being such an upstart. But he absolutely gets it. For my money, Boaz is the best man in the whole Old Testament. He's just remarkable in the way he responds.
11: Okay, we're at the point now. What does he get?
13: So he gets that she is fighting for her mother-in-law. And we'll look back on this whole scenario as an act of hesed on Ruth's part for her mother-in-law. It's this stubborn, sacrificial, costly, voluntary love that she has for her. And she's sticking her neck out because of that. And he gets it because he already knows what she's done so far in abandoning her homeland and coming with Naomi.
14: Should we read this text at this point and see the wording here? Would that help us?
11: That would help, yeah.
14: And so where would you direct us to, Carolyn?
13: Well, why don't we start with verse 8. After she's made the request, to how Boaz responds.
14: Okay, so her request is, please let me glean and gather among the sheaves behind the harvesters, cut in line kind of thing. So in verse 8, so Boaz said to Ruth, my daughter, listen to me. Don't go and glean in another field, and don't go away from here. Stay here with my servant girls. Watch the field where the men are harvesting, and follow along after the girls. I've told the men not to touch you, and whenever you're thirsty, go and get a drink from the water jars the men have filled. At this she bowed down with her face to the ground and exclaimed, why have I found such favor in your eyes that you notice me, a foreigner? And pick up in verse 11.
11: Yes, I know, Boaz replied, but I also know about everything you've done for your mother-in-law since the death of your husband. I've heard how you left your father and mother in your own land to be here among complete strangers. May the Lord, the God of Israel, under whose wings you have come to take refuge, reward you fully for what you have done.
14: May I continue to find favor in your eyes, my lord, Ruth said. You've given me comfort and have spoken kindly to your servant, though I do not have the standing of one of your servant girls. At mealtime, Boaz said to her,
11: come over here and help yourself to some food. You can dip your bread in the sour wine. So she sat with his harvesters, and Boaz gave her some roasted grain to eat. And she ate all she wanted and still had some left over.
14: And as she got up to glean, Boaz gave orders to his men, even as she gathers among the sheaves, don't embarrass her. Rather, pull out some stalks for her from the bundles and leave them for her to pick up, and don't rebuke her. And so Ruth gathered in the field until evening.
11: So he's responding then to her request.
13: Yeah, and he's going beyond it. He understands what she's trying to do. So she's been called in the commentaries the privileged gleaner, you know, because he gives her privileges that would never have been, they'd have knocked her around if she had gotten into that territory. And he's telling the men to leave her alone and don't scold her or touch her.
14: And we've always assumed that's because she was pretty and he was attracted to her. But Carolyn, you're suggesting there's another reason for his getting it.
13: This encounter with Ruth is opening up to Boaz bigger ways of obedience to God's law. When we look at scripture, when we read the Bible, you know, we're looking for, tell me what the rules are here. Mm. You know, I want to know what I'm supposed to do and not do.

0: participating in God's world, he sees that. This is the spirit of the law. And he's like choosing, I want to continue to obey God. This is a guy who loves God. And he carries that out in his response to Ruth, saying, pull out some sheaves, let her have a little bit more.
1: So what he's doing is opening the way for her to succeed. He gives her water. He gives her protection. He calls her to come and sit at the table with his workers. He serves her more than she can eat. So she's got cooked grain to take home to her mother-in-law instead of just all this hard, uncooked grain.
2: So my sense is, you're not just taken with Boaz. There's something bigger than Boaz here, right?
1: Yeah. It's that when they come together in this collaboration, God's glory shines in the fields of Bethlehem, and Hesed is spreading because she's showing it for her mother-in-law. He joins her in that effort, and he calls his workers to do the same. So it's risk and sacrifice for her. He's making more sacrifices of his own property. Here's the irony in what happens. When she finishes the day, she takes home 29 pounds of winnowed barley. When the male workers finish the day, they would take home maybe 1/15th or 1/30th of that. Because in ancient Babylonian records, it says that what she took home was like a half month's pay or a month's pay for a male harvester.
2: So in a law-centered culture, you see the heart of the law just breaking wide open.
1: It's exploding. You can leave an edge in a corner and scrape your field as best you can when you go through, or you can say, God has given me all of this. What am I doing with what God has given me?
3: Yeah, good question. To close today's Discover the Word with Mark DeHaan, Lisa Morgan, and special guest Carolyn Custis James. What are we doing with the abundant fields that God has given to us? A lot of times it really does come down to how we feel about whether we're more concerned with the letter of the law or the spirit of the law. Well, thankful we could spend these 15 minutes together today studying the Bible. And before we wrap up our time together, I'd like to remind you about a book that, in a sense, will extend this time of study. It's Carolyn's book called The Gospel of Ruth. And in this book, Carolyn Custis James takes us through the story of Ruth from a unique perspective. There's an excellent chapter in the book about the passage that we studied today. It gives a fresh perspective on Ruth's risky way of asking Boaz to help feed her family. The chapter is called Breaking the Rules in Bethlehem. And so I hope you'll go to our website and explore how to get a copy of the book called The Gospel of Ruth. There's a link in the show notes at discovertheword.org that'll take you to The Gospel of Ruth by Carolyn Custis James. All right, well, tomorrow we'll open our Bibles again to the Old Testament book of Ruth, and this time Mart and Elisa and Carolyn will be talking about Naomi and her reaction when Ruth comes home from a day of gleaning. When Naomi saw what her daughter-in-law brought back, it really was a turning point for her. So I'm Brian Hedinga, inviting you back to join that discussion Wednesday on Discover the Word. 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
2: Your network of praise. Hey, good morning. It is August 25th. Happy Tuesday. Mercy here hanging out with you. I've got Micah Tyler coming up really soon here, so stay tuned. But we're going to start off this hour of music with three brothers. They're called Consumed by Fire, and this is their song, What If?

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Case closed. The end. No chance for me to ever leave this prison of my sin. Now I know it might sound crazy, but one day a key unlocked that cell. I heard

Walking Free. That's Micah Tyler on your network of praise. Thanks so much for tuning in. Here is the latest from John Reddick. This is Holding On.

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5: 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She said, I had one slice of pizza. They made her run 5 miles. They're starting to feel my pain. Guess who they're asking next? I've never been so scared to answer a question in my life. What did you have for lunch? 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
6: Hey, thanks for tuning in. Marcy here, hanging out with you today. So happy Tuesday. August 25th is a big day for some. It marks a change in season. I've been seeing this all over my social media today. Today is officially when pumpkin spice season starts at Starbucks. So for those who celebrate, congratulations, you've got your pumpkin spice back. I'll stand by what I said. I don't mind it. I like it. It's okay. But apple cider, for me, when it comes to fall, I want some apple cider cinnamon situation. That's where I tend to lean. But hey, if you like pumpkin spice, I've got good news for you. Today is the day. It feels early. It feels a little early, but that's okay. It's okay. It's a change in the season. It's a slow change as the leaves start turning colors. We are messengers. They are coming up really soon here. But right now, we've got one Sonic Society for you. This is Great Are You, Lord.

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God be the glory. That's We Are Messengers on your network of praise. Hey, Marcy here. Thanks for joining me. Don't forget that the network update that happens every Monday morning at 8:15 in Mountain Time is available to you now, because we aired that yesterday during the morning show, and it, just a heads up, was a huge announcement. Huge. 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Here is Maverick City Music now with Gyra.

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1: Can evolution explain the design of bird eggs? Find out next on today's Creation Moment. And now, here's our Creation Moment's host, Ian Taylor.
2: The creation is literally filled with millions of what those who believe in evolution call happy coincidences. But when you encounter millions of instances of what appear to be thoughtful design, the obvious conclusion is that there must be a designer. Take the example of birds' eggs. The shape of the egg makes it strong. This strength comes in handy in a busy nest. Mum and dad are coming and going, and they turn the eggs periodically during incubation. But all eggs are not equally egg shape. There is a pattern to their shapes. Birds like robins that build a dish-shaped nest tend to lay eggs that are more round in shape. Screech owls, which lay their eggs at the bottom of a hole in a tree, also have round-shaped eggs. But birds like the killdeer barely build any kind of nest, and many of these are on the ground, where round eggs could roll away. For this reason, birds such as the killdeer lay much more sharply pointed eggs, which are designed to pivot on their small end. Likewise, eggs that are laid where predators are not likely to see them are usually pale or solid in colour, but eggs laid out in the open are camouflaged. Moreover, baby birds like the bluebird that hatch in protected nests tend to be naked, blind and helpless. But the unprotected killdeer hatchling are ready to leave the nest within minutes of hatching. All coincidences? Well, it seems more scientific to say that here we have a few of the many fingerprints of our wise creator.
3: 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And be sure to join us next time for another Creation Moment, proclaiming evidence of God's truth.
4: Don't allow the disappointments that you're experiencing to build up and take a toll on you and your life. Hey, Marcy here. Thanks so much for tuning in to your network of praise. It's 1:45 right now, and it is Tuesday. And no matter what happens this week, stuff happens in life. It happens to all of us. Psalm 40, verse 2, offers a really good reminder that our Heavenly Father can lift you out of difficult places and set you back on solid ground. So if you have a few minutes today, check out Psalm 40, verse 2. He lifted me out of the slimy pit, out of the mud and mire. He set my feet on a rock and gave me a firm place to stand. Here's Josiah Queen now, and Demons. Oh, wow.

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Run to the Father. That's Cody Carnes on your network of praise. Okay, I found something I'm going to bring up with Dave Areno in the morning. Make sure you tune into the morning show Monday through Friday, 6 to 9 at Mountain Time here on your network of praise. We always have a ton of fun, and I mess with him about food stuff a lot of the time. It comes up a lot. I was mentioning earlier, today is the day that Starbucks has released their pumpkin spice goodness on everyone, so everybody's really excited about that. Well, I didn't even know this. IHOP, the International House of Pancakes, also has pumpkin spice stuff on the table, and that's what I'm going to talk to Dave about tomorrow, because these pumpkin cheesecake pancake tacos, what? They look really good. I'm going to have to mention that tomorrow, so we'll see. We'll see what he says. Here's Matthew West on your network of praise with Save a Place for Me. Don't

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2: In the newsroom, I'm Jim Miller. The sheriff's office issued evacuation warning Sunday for the Nature Grove fire burning south of Black Bear Campground. It began Saturday, is burning between 10 and 15 acres off Chalkahoe Highway. Residents east of the 1800 block of both sides of the highway have been told to be ready to evacuate. Authorities urging parents to discuss the dangers of fentanyl and other drugs with their kids as they return to classrooms. The Drug Enforcement Administration's Rocky Mountain Field Division says the start of a new school year is a good time to talk to kids about drugs. DEA says Montana particularly vulnerable to drug trafficking due to its location and the interstate highway system. Over 150 Montana residents died from drug overdoses last year. The Highway Patrol looking to hire new troopers in the state. The agency actively recruiting to fill about 24 trooper vacancies. Montana Highway Patrol says the roles are open to first-time candidates, along with those who have law enforcement experience. Those interested can apply. You can go to DOJMT.gov. Work is underway to restore Carroll College's St. Charles Hall. Crews are working on a $1.3 million roof restoration project for the historic hall. The roof suffered damage during last year's windstorms. Officials say renovation should be complete by mid-October. Fire crews in Natrona County say the Coal Creek fire burning southwest of Casper is now 80% contained after spreading across roughly 1,500 acres over the weekend. High winds pushed the fire through grass and sagebrush, prompting temporary road closures and warnings for nearby ranch properties. No structures lost, nobody hurt. The cause remains under investigation, though officials say recent dry lightning storms have sparked small fires across central Wyoming. Mop-up operations will continue early into this week. And that's a look at your news headlines here on Your Network of Praise. I'm Jim Miller.
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6: With SRN News, I'm Bob Agnew in Washington. Voters headed the primary polls today in several states, including South Carolina, where the state Senate candidate, Congressman Ralph Norman, says he still supports President Trump, even though the president endorsed his opponent.
7: Would I like his endorsement? Absolutely, but I've earned it. I've never walked from him, whether it's the COVID virus, I called out the doctors, whether it was the wall, whether it was the tax he has been under. I've defended him, and my rating shows that with highest in the delegation.
6: And Congressman Norman spoke with the Salem Radio Network. He is squaring off against the sister of the former Senator Lindsey Graham, who passed away earlier this year. Meanwhile, a new poll showed them running about neck and neck, even though she has enjoyed President Trump's endorsement. The Supreme Court has delivered an initial victory to the administration in its effort to strengthen mail-in ballot security ahead of the 2026 midterms.
8: In a 6-3 ruling, the justices lifted a lower court injunction blocking key provisions of President Trump's executive order in California and 22 other states. The plan would create a federal list of eligible voters and direct the Postal Service to deliver ballots only to those voters. The White House calls the measures common sense steps to protect election integrity. Ken Lorman reporting.
6: A newspaper has been ordered to rehire an employee who trashed Turning Point USA founder Charlie Kirk after he was assassinated last year. Correspondent Laura Winters reports.
9: The Washington Post has been ordered to reinstate the fired columnist who went off bashing conservative Charlie Kirk after he was assassinated. An arbitrator forcing the newspaper to give a platform to the former Global Opinions editor, Karen Attia, despite her remarks on social media, and that the Washington Post did not have good and sufficient cause to fire the opinion columnist.
6: It's Laura Winters reporting, and this is SRN News.
10: 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Even though I walk through the valley of the shadow of death, I will fear no evil, for you are with me. Your rod and your staff, they comfort me. You prepare a table before me in the presence of my enemies. You anoint my head with oil. My cup overflows. Surely goodness and mercy shall follow me all the days of my life, and I shall dwell in the house of the Lord forever.
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0: Crowder and Torn Wells starting off the hour with All My Hope on your network of praise. Earlier this morning, I was talking about how part of our ministry can just happen where we work. And there's this awesome encouragement saying, you know, even as you walk through your day, just your normal day-to-day walk in faith, where people see your integrity and your kindness and your patience and your peace that goes beyond understanding, when people witness that, that in and of itself is ministry and allows you to really have an impact on those around you, just in your day-to-day, mundane, doing what God has called you to do. But there's also that opportunity that can come up every once in a while where you might have a time to talk to someone you work with and genuinely share your testimony and what God has done for you and his pursuit of you throughout your life. And that can have a huge impact too. So I'll be praying for you today that opportunities present themselves for the people around you to see your testimony, whether it be through how you walk through the day or with your words as you share your testimony. Here's Ben Fuller on your network of praise, using music to talk about his testimony. This is Black Sheep.
1: You broke through a thousand fences, been rescued from a thousand ditches.

0: Ben Fuller and Black Sheep on your network of praise. Hey, Marcy here. I have a new interview to share with you on our podcast page. This time it's with Cade Thompson. He has a brand new song out now called That's What the Cross is For. And I thought it'd be a good time to share with you just part of our interview where he shares his testimony.
1: My life changed when I was 10 years old and I was at a Christian summer church camp, and I got on my knees the last night of camp in the middle of an altar call, and I remember running to the front of the stage and surrendering my life to the Lord in that moment. And I didn't really fully know what was up ahead, but I just was saying, God, I choose to trust you. I choose to follow you. And that same night, I really encountered the Holy Spirit and just transformed my life. And I'm so thankful for that moment. And, you know, for the longest time, I didn't know if I had a story, because God saved me from so many of those trials that I would hear growing up in the church, and I'm so thankful. But the story is that God saved my life from those things, and that's an amazing testimony. And that's why I get on the stage and I'm able to sing out of the purity of my heart of what God has done, because I've seen it, and I want people to encounter him. And so that's my testimony, and that's why I write songs.

0: That's what the cross is for. That's the latest from Cade Thompson, and you'll get to hear more from him during the morning show tomorrow. So make sure you're tuned in tomorrow morning, 6 to 9 Mountain Time, here on your Network of Praise.
1: God's financial principles changed my life. Hi, I'm Chuck Bentley with My Money Life from Crown. I was an unfaithful manager for many years. I didn't know what God said about biblical stewardship. Two-thirds of Christ's parables deal specifically with finances. I just didn't read them with a humble heart. I thought I knew a lot about money. After all, I had a business degree and was raised in the home of a businessman. Then God got a hold of my heart in a Crown Bible study. Everything I thought I knew fell apart in light of biblical truth. I learned that God gives money to fulfill His purposes for our life. But it's His. He owns it all. I learned that a faithful steward manages whatever God provides. He's humble, teachable, and works as unto the Lord with excellence. He learns to be content, exercises self-control, and chooses a lifestyle with financial margin so he can give generously. God's steward knows his purpose, serves others, loves the body of Christ, his church, and family. He seeks to do nothing from selfish ambition or conceit, but in humility counts others more significant than himself. A faithful steward seeks to live debt-free, knowing that the borrower is a servant to the lender. He spends less than he earns, sets financial goals, saves, and invests for the future. He's known for transparency, honesty, and complete integrity in all his ways. Whether he eats or drinks or whatever he does it all to the glory of God. Now this September, we're celebrating all that God has done through Crown over the last 50 years. Come join us September the 10th through the 12th in Knoxville, Tennessee. Register today at crown.org/50 years.
0: Hey parents, I have some encouragement for you, so stay right there. My name is Marcy, so thankful that you're here listening to your Network of Praise. I am talking to the parents right now. Maybe your kids have already started school. If so, I'm praying for you in this new routine that has just kicked off. Maybe you're like me and my kids will be starting up the 31st. So it is on the horizon. I see it coming like a freight train. Well, here is some much needed encouragement in this season of parenting. Just a friendly reminder, you are not expected to parent your kids in your own strength. Ephesians 6 reminds believers that you need to be strong in the Lord. That pressure that you're feeling to having to be a perfect parent, that you don't have to feel that pressure. You can give it over to God and ask for His wisdom and His strength and His peace, and know that He is walking with you as you parent those beautiful kids. Here's Phil Wickham on your Network of Praise with Homesick for Heaven.

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4: With SRN News, I'm Bob Agnew in Washington. Dolly Parton, a beloved music and film star known for her vibrant personality and poignant songwriting, has passed away. She was 80 years old. Her career spanned decades with hits like Jolene and I Will Always Love You. Born in Tennessee, she rose from very humble beginnings to become a country music icon. The U.S. Supreme Court has allowed the Trump administration to advance mail ballot safeguards. Ken Lorman has more details.
5: The court declined to stop President Trump's executive order restricting mail-in ballot distribution. However, the justices did not rule on the order's legality, saying the 23 Democrat-led states and Washington, D.C. challenged it too early based on speculative concerns. The policy directs agencies to compile voter eligibility lists and requires the Postal Service to send ballots only to approved voters. The administration is moving quickly to put safeguards in place before the November 3rd elections. Ken Lorman reporting.
4: Also at SRNNews.com, South Carolina voters head to the polls today to decide which Republican will be on the ballot in November. Congressman Ralph Norman says he can't understand why President Trump has chosen to invest so heavily into his opponent, Darlene Graham, the sister of former Senator Lindsey Graham.
6: Why? I don't understand him putting all this money into a race that South Carolina is going to decide. Why not put it in the races that are questionable, that they really need a conservative to keep the majority? I don't understand that.
4: Congressman Norman was interviewed by the Salem Radio Network. It's been a winning session so far on Wall Street today. The Dow Jones Industrial Average right now is up by 117 points. NASDAQ futures up by 122 points. And the S&P 500 right now is up by about 15. This is SRN News.
1: 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Even though I walk through the valley of the shadow of death, I will fear no evil, for you are with me. Your rod and your staff, they comfort me. 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You anoint my head with oil. My cup overflows. Surely goodness and mercy shall follow me all the days of my life, and I shall dwell in the house of the Lord forever.
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8: 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Supreme Court sides with President Trump in a major voting case.
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8: The midterms are coming, and Supreme Court has a bit of a, you will say a ruling, but they have given President Trump at least a win for right now. Let's chat this out. Slogan Seculo, Will Haynes in studio. Jeff Balaban from ACLJ Jerusalem is going to be joining us. Talk a little bit about their most recent comments from Hassan Piker. That'll be fun. But until then, let's keep this conversation going. 1-800-684-3110. This has to do with the implementation of restrictions on mail-in voting. We know some states not thrilled with this decision, as President Trump had an executive order, and that executive order will

0: remain in effect likely now through the midterm elections.
1: That's right. So this executive order was specifically related to mail-in ballots, and it did several things, including needing a list from states of people who are approved or are voters, so that only those individuals could receive a ballot by mail delivered by the Postal Service. It also had some other things, like a unique barcode, identifiers that way, to be able to, as the president was saying, make the voting by mail more secure.
0: Yeah, actually verify that it's going to the right people and is being decided by and voted by also the right people. Look, it's tough. It's no easy solution when it comes to mail-in voting. But one of the first steps seems pretty easy, of only send it out to people who actually are registered, updated, or nearby.
1: And so what happened? 23 states immediately sued and said, hey, and you can guess which political disposition the leadership of those states may be. But they sued the administration, said, no, you can't do this. This is interfering with our ability to run elections as the Constitution allows. And they took it to court. They got an injunction at the district court level. The administration appealed and asked for a stay of that injunction. So the administration is asking for this executive order to move forward. And the Supreme Court agreed with the administration yesterday and said, the government has asked us to stay the injunction, arguing that it is likely to succeed on the merits of its jurisdictional argument, that the injunction is causing it irreparable harm, and that the equities do not favor leaving the injunction in place while the government's appeal is pending. We agree and grant the stay. It's a per curiam order, which means it is not signed by a specific justice, but there are three dissents. And so you can kind of figure out how this fell. It was among party lines, probably a 6-3. We know there were three dissenters here that would, those dissenters would have said, leave the injunction in place while this goes out in court. We're going to talk about what it all means, what it means for the midterms. And in one justice's dissent said, it's going to bring chaos. Do we think that could happen? We'll talk about it coming up in the next segment.
0: You could say we've come to an injunction junction. And you may be
1: what is the function of that?
0: You may be asking, what's the function of this injunction junction? Call in. Ask us if you got a question. 1-800-684-3110. Again, 1-800-684-3110 to be on the air today. It's also back to school week for a lot of you. It's back to school week here on Seculo. And what that means is we are highlighting and supporting students' rights, parents' rights, and even teachers' rights to practice their faith openly and how they need to and how they feel like they should be able to legally within the public school system. So it's back to school week. You can be a part of it today. Again, we support kids, parents, teachers, all different people who need different situations handled all the time. You'd be surprised how often this still happens. And we have to employ our ACLJ legal team to go fight these battles for you, of course, at no cost. 1-800-684-3110. 1-800-684-3110. But today, if you support the work of the ACLJ at aclj.org. It is back to school week. It is that impact match. You can scan that QR code. 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
8: Then acted like the GPS was the problem. 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
0: To Seculo. Phone lines are open for you. We got a bunch of lines open. 1-800-684-3110. The Supreme Court has at least decided to hold the decision President Trump placed with his executive order that would start a process of true verification of mail-in balloting. Now, you could have a lot of conversation around whether you like mail-in balloting at all, but at least we have a decision that will get us through the midterm elections. Now you're going to have a lot of chaos involved because you're only weeks away from some of these happening. And I'll be honest, some of the restrictions to get mail-in balloting they're pretty restrictive. You know, they have to have a process in place to verify all of this. And you're talking about state governments. They don't historically move at lightning speed. I don't think you hear about them, and they're known for their, quick.
1: The bureaucracies don't move very quickly, is what you're trying to say.
0: I was trying to say it like

0: regulations. However, we don't police it. We have no procedures to investigate if that crime has happened. And also, the Secretary of State's office doesn't keep track of it if they remove someone for illegally being registered. You've seen what happened in New Jersey, where their glitch included a bunch of non-citizens in their voter rolls. So there is an issue that needs to be addressed. And they keep saying, look, we caught it too late, but it didn't affect the election. They're moving the goalpost on what matters instead of saying, you know what? We hear you. Let's come together. We see that there are some questions around the integrity of our elections. Let's work together. No, they politicized it. And both sides are using this of like, look, the other side doesn't want free and fair elections. I don't think 100% of Democrats or Democrat voters are, you could blanket statement say they don't care about the integrity of the elections. But both sides are fighting in a point where you're having situations where the president's going to try an executive order. There's some irony here, because what I love about this entire story is that when the left pointed during the entire COVID changes around mail-in balloting, and some lawsuits were brought and it was said by courts, this is too early. Yep. There's no harm yet. You can't actually fight this. Then after the fact, it's over and the election's over and you're like, oh, well, now you can sue, but you can't overturn the election. That's kind of what's happening here. And where the left said, deal with it. You couldn't. Yeah, it was too early. Trust the legal system. Now they're saying, oh, Trump's court. Oh, my goodness. Yeah. The Supreme Court. It's the same thing where the states are suing against the executive order. And the reason that the stay was granted on the lower court's injunction. So the reason the Supreme Court sided with the Trump administration, it's a little bit of a misnomer. It's what every headline says. And in theory, they did because they granted the stay.
1: Yeah. It's a win.
0: But in reality, they agreed with the argument of the government that there's no harm yet. These states are saying they're bringing this suit to try and stop it, but it's too early. So the irony is not lost there, that what one political side was upset about, now the tables have turned, and the other political side that said, sorry, you tried to sue, it was too early, the same thing is happening. Well, now, that's a part of the legal process, but that's exactly what's happening here.
1: I think we can open up the conversation also to executive orders in general. You know, we saw really the Obama administration really blow the doors down in terms of executive orders and the function that they have. I mean, we know how much that was utilized and really changed the trajectory of how executive orders are used, even under the Trump administration. What I'm saying is it changed the way presidents in general handle that decision-making power. When they have that executive order and they can make a decision, even if that decision, by the way, ultimately could fail in court, it still holds weight. And as we see right now, it holds weight and could have some really definitive proof of weight when it comes to people's ability to vote in this upcoming election, which happens in just a number of weeks here.
0: Well, and to that point, exactly.
1: But I want people to call in. What are your thoughts on that, the executive order system at this point? Are you in favor of it because you are a President Trump supporter and therefore he can do what he needs to do? Are you not in favor of it? Do you think there needs to be more checks and balances? I think they can open up a conversation a little bit beyond even just voter, you know, mail-in voting. 1-800-684-3110.
0: Well, and even to that point, we like to talk about unintended consequences when it's someone else that's the president. Even here, it's calling for state by state Department of Homeland Security to build citizenship lists, right, using federal databases. So the idea there is to have this list that they can cross-reference whether people got ballots or not. Whenever the government starts making lists, as a conservative, you tend to get a little wary of where that could go.
1: You cringe a little bit.
0: Right. So that is part of this. Now, the part of this is to say, yes, we're trying to cross-reference this data to
1: verify,
0: see if that. And there are voter rolls. Those are in fact lists of people that are registered. But that's part of it. The other is that how the Postal Service manages this. So one, you could talk about your unintended consequences. I'd like to hear about people that are how do you feel about this executive order making lists, federal government and state lists that could be used in this point for voting purposes, but when it's someone else in office, what happens then? What kind of information is on it?
1: Do you trust the Postal Service to be able to handle this, to take such great heights, really, to handle this situation. Phone lines are open at 1-800-684-3110. We have calls coming in about Iran. We can get to that a little bit later.

0: I don't know if we want to take that now.
1: Yeah,
0: just hold on, Don. Just let you know. We'll get to you. And I know a lot of you have questions about Iran and the wars and everything that's going on. We'll address that a little bit later. Again, like I said, we have Jeff Balaban from ACLJ Jerusalem joining us in the back half of the show. So maybe we can try to set that up a little bit later. So, I mean, we can open it up to a little bit. Give me a call, 1-800-684-3110.
1: Well, and also to that fact, when you're talking about what we see here, the chaos angle of this. And this, once again, is where the district may be sleeping on this, because when you look at the unintended consequences, it happens now by executive order. North Carolina sends out their mail-in ballots overseas starting September 4th.
0: Yeah.
1: Now this injunction was overturned, was stayed
0: August 25th.
1: August 25th. That one, Justice Jackson was saying this is going to cause chaos. Now, her point wasn't legally what the court went with, but she may not be wrong on that angle of it. Once again, we saw when a lot of changes happened right before the election in 2020, what happened? A lot of chaos. Two things can be true at the same time, that yeah. It could be a good thing, and the timing could also cause chaos.
0: Well, that could also
1: is a concern.
0: That could also pose a question to you, the listener, is look, we are at an interesting point. You know, mail-in balloting obviously became much more prominent in the 2020 election, and the conservatives completely, you know, tried to push back against it. We saw what happened there. Then you had a bit more embracing it. You actually had a lot of conservatives saying, let's just embrace it. If they're going to play by these rules, we'll play by them as well. What do you think, where we stand right now with just the process of mail-in voting? Should there be less restrictions? Should there be more restrictions? Should we do away with it completely? Should we embrace it? Completely. So just the fact that we all got to play with the same tools. Give me a call. 1-800-684-3110. 1-800-684-3110. I also wanted, again, take a minute before we get to break and tell you about Back to School Week. Look, the ACLJ has been at this for our entire existence. If you think the fight over religious liberties in our schools is a thing of the past, something that we dealt with in the 80s and 90s, and now we move forward, you're just wrong. Think again. And I hate to say that, by the way, but what you've had is a 40-year gap of someone where, yeah, there's settled law. There's Supreme Court precedent for a lot of this. But you have a new administration. You have young teachers. You have people who don't understand their actual laws and rights that students have, or the teachers have, for that matter, or parents, because they've grown up in a world where they've just heard the idea of the separation of church and state. And they don't understand what it actually means or what it does to the person who is actually in that classroom. Students and teachers are being told if they can pray, if they can't pray, where they can talk about their faith, and even if they can even bring a Bible in their backpack. That stuff is still happening today. And that is why our team is still fighting back. Sometimes you hear us talk about these big global issues, life and death issues for people all over the world, and they're real. It's important, and we got to keep our eye on that. But it doesn't mean we can't do two things at once. As Will said, we have an incredible legal team who is ready to jump into action for the individuals, for the students, and hopefully set precedent in their local areas, in their states, or potentially throughout the whole country. It's Back to School Week. Help us get ready, because look, these aren't hypotheticals. 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
0: Jump right into it. Phone lines are open at 1-800-684-3110. That's a pretty simple question coming in from Phil on line two. Let's just hop over to Phil. Hopefully this will inspire you to give us a call, 1-800-684-3110. Phil, go ahead.
7: Hey, I'm curious on this because I'm ignorant as far as the voter mail-in, the difference between mailing in the ballot and then also absentee
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7: ballots. I'm old school in the little community in Michigan I'm from. I like to go in, be seen. 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And partly.
8: 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That's 1-800-684-3110.
0: It goes on social media. You heard it unedited, unfortunately. Oh, well, Phil, I agree with you.
1: Don't complain.
0: Don't have, yeah. That being said, the simple question was, what's the difference between mail-in voting and absentee voting? So, look, I voted absentee before. It was in college. That happens. Look, absentee voters, you request a ballot ahead of time. They send you it in the mail. You send it back. It's verified. It's a conversation between you and the state government or whatever it may be, your voting council. Mail-in voting, we're mainly talking about blanket sending out ballots to every registered voter in the area. Some states, by the way, that's all they have.
1: That's right. And when you look at here, obviously this is facilitated by the Postal Service. And really, it's absentee voting has become kind of a silhouette of what it used to be. And that's where you had to have a reason. You were in the military. You were in college, as you mentioned. You couldn't physically get there.
0: Yeah, that should exist. We've all agreed right. with absentee voting being okay. Largely, absentee voting, as we know, doesn't swing an election.
1: Right.
0: Because a lot of times those aren't counted until weeks later. And
1: they're counted, but normally even the tally,
0: it's only if needed. And
1: right.
0: often, most of the time, it's not. Now, it's not saying your vote's not counted, but it's a different situation than it is on the day of the event. However, that's, again, if there is enough of a gap with the amount of people that absentee, because not a huge amount of people are doing absentee voting. Like Will said, military, maybe you're in college, you have medical reasons. There were reasons you were doing this. What we're talking about is more what happened in 2020, which was during COVID. They just decided, let's just drop ballots to everyone. And then some people are going to go vote, but they also may have a paper ballot. They may have a ballot that's in the mail. They may have a ballot that's, it became an absolute nightmare.
1: So, and there are some states that are only vote by mail.
0: Right.
1: That is their entire election system. And, right. I believe Oregon is one of them. I think Colorado has something very close to that, but not, it's still a little bit of a hybrid, but some states have gone that direction and that is their entire system. The vote by mail term has been kind of adopted because it was, no reason absentee is what it was called, where you didn't have to give an excuse of not being able to be there in person. You can just request it on demand. I want to have a ballot instead of going in person. So that the vote by mail term became the more all-inclusive catch-all for things that include absentee voting, but it's not exclusive to that. It can be for any reason you're requesting a ballot. You don't have to prove that you won't be there. You don't have to prove that you're in the military or that you're a college student living in a different state, even though you still maintain residency in that. And that is where the shift happened. And when did that happen? For some states, when they decided to move completely towards that. For the majority of the push, it was during that very time of 2020 when they started throwing out the rule book and saying, here's how we're going to do it. We're moving to this no excuse or any reason absentee voting. And what happened then? A lot of lawsuits that the courts, including the Supreme Court, said not ripe for lawsuit yet, too early. No harm has taken place. That's exactly what's happening now, but in reverse. So that's another unintended consequence. Normally the left doesn't see it, Normally, they're the ones that are like, oh, now that's fair game. In this case, they're sitting here being like, this isn't fair. You have to give us what we want, court system. And in reality, it's not the way it's always going
0: to
1: happen.
0: Let's hop over and take another call and go to Art in Texas. Line 5. Art, you're on the air.
9: Yeah, hey, do you find it hypocritical that Trump always did mail-in ballots? And also, why is he always falling asleep in his meetings?
0: Yeah, all right. All right. Art always makes it through, guys. Always.
1: Is Art the same as
0: the same guy?
1: I don't know. His voice sounded a little different today.
0: It's okay. Why does he always fall asleep in the meetings? You ever been in one of those meetings? Boring.
1: Very boring.
0: So boring.
1: So many hours.
0: You ever been 80 years old also?
1: I have not.
0: Tough. It's tough being 80. I look good for 80. People say that.
1: The interesting thing that he does bring up here is that President Trump is actually doing absentee ballot voting. It's the discussion we just had. Is it hypocritical that he votes by mail with an absentee ballot? No, his residency's in Florida, and he's in D.C. because he's the president.
0: I told you I voted absentee.
1: Right.
0: You know?
1: There is a difference, and that is what everyone's saying. That's always the gotcha statement now. It's like, look, the New York Times, everybody, Associated Press, President Trump votes again by mail. It's like, right, because you're now trying to fuse the two terms of vote by mail and absentee voting. President Trump has never said the military shouldn't be able to vote. He's never said college students shouldn't be able to vote, even though they probably don't vote for him. In reality, he's always said absentee voting should be the vote by mail, not the fair game anyone can do it system that we have now. So even the gotcha question proves the point. There is a specific need of why he is not in person. Yeah. If he were to fly back home just to vote, the amount of outrage, can you believe the waste, the taxpayer dollars? He flew just to cast a ballot. He could have done it by mail. He wouldn't be able to win one way or the other on
0: that. Listen, John on line 4, he's got a solution to all this. John, go ahead.
10: Hello. Thank you for listening. If they just pass a federal law that says if you vote illegally, intentionally, you get 10 years in jail. If you're an illegal, you get 10 years in jail, plus you get deported at the end of that. If you steal somebody's ballot and vote and they can prove it, you get 20 years. If you, we had St. Louis some years back, we had a gal convicted of illegally voting 25 people.
0: That's right. I remember hopping all around to all the different polling stations and messing with it. I remember when those kind of things were happening. They're rare, but you know, you do see them every so often. John, I don't disagree that there could be something, at least in a federal election, where there is some at least restrictions, at least maybe you can put it with state law that says, I mean, sure, it is illegal. There probably are some. But I don't know if this is what.
1: Well, to John's point, there is a federal law.
0: That's what I mean, yeah.
1: It's 5 years in jail.
0: Oh.
1: It's up to 5 years in prison for election fraud. The criminal penalties of doing this type of activity is 5 years in jail. What's the problem?
0: It's never enforced.
1: Right. What we've shown
0: it's
1: from
0: not trackable.
1: Our state FOIA issue in California. They're even saying, of course, that's illegal under penalty of perjury and all sorts of other crimes to register to vote if you're not eligible. But what did they also tell us? We don't have any documents on that because we don't really track it. So it's one thing to say we need to make law. It's another thing to say just enforce the ones we already have. And that's the problem.
0: All right. First half hour in the books, everyone. Second half hour coming up. If you don't get us on your local station, find us broadcasting live 12 to 1 p.m. Eastern time. However you get your podcast live on YouTube, on Rumble, on Facebook, you can find us there, aclj.org, archived on demand immediately. 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We're going to take the rest of your calls. 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Get some lines open. 1-800-684-3110. Back to school week continues. We're going to head over to ACLJ Jerusalem with Jeff Balaban. All coming up in less than a minute.
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16: Thanks for having me, Rob.
15: Harlan, many believers who want to steward their finances wisely are hesitant when they hear the term reverse mortgage. Maybe they've been told these loans are expensive or risky or just simply unwise. So why do you think reverse mortgages still carry such a negative perception, and I'll say especially among Christians?
16: Well, I felt the same way in the past before I understood them, and most still picture the old versions and the bad reputation, and even the new dangerous versions, the HEIs and the HEAs, are not the same, that have high fees and no spousal protections, loss of ownership, and little regulation. And Rob, debt of any kind always feels unspiritual, so the idea of tapping equity really rubs against our stewardship instincts, and headlines dwell on the few horror stories, not the million households who already use modern HECMs responsibly. After all, far more people lost homes and damaged their credit with forward mortgages. And I think also they haven't heard any trusted voices inside the church explain where a reverse mortgage might fit.
15: Yeah, I think that's exactly right. So what makes then today's home equity conversion mortgage, what you called a HECM, different from the reverse mortgage products people may remember from years ago?
16: Well, I think the biggest single issue is that the borrower is not the servant to the lender. There's never required payment until the end. You cannot be upside down because it's federally insured by the FHA. The non-recourse factor makes it the only safe mortgage in the arena. And there's mandatory third-party counseling, that there isn't anything that is hidden. And a big issue that changes, eligible non-borrowing spouses that are younger can stay in the house even after their older spouses pass. Mm. And we can even set aside funds for covering taxes and insurance that cuts default risk, quite frankly.
15: Yeah. So let's look at this through the lens of stewardship for a moment. In what ways, Harlan, could a HECM actually help someone manage their resources more wisely and I'll say faithfully?
16: Well, freeing up cash flow so that there is no required mortgage payment allows them to balance a budget that otherwise not work with their decreased income and keep them from using other forms of debt like credit cards and consumer debt that's very expensive. and the proceeds are tax-free, and so that can cover living or long-term care costs and even preserve an IRA for later for their spouse or for their heirs. And the line of credit grows that allows people to not pull money out of their stocks and bonds when it's low. And, you know, Luke 16:10 reminds us that one who is faithful in a very little is also faithful in much. And using your home equity is really part of that, especially when it's used faithfully and not recklessly. And yeah. I've seen many cases where unlocking equity lets folks give more generously today instead of waiting until death to pass on their assets.
11: 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We've got just about 30 seconds.
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16: My pleasure, Rob.
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11: 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Before we head to the phones, in the news, a new report from Bankrate suggests that many Americans are finding it difficult to build a financial cushion even as inflation has eased from its peak. Now, let me stop there for a moment. Inflation easing doesn't right the challenges of high inflation from the past. Remember, inflation is cumulative. So that 9% we had and then 4 and then 4 and now 3 is all on top of the prior year. And so even though we're headed down toward the Fed's target of 2, that's on top of the increases from the last several years and the increases from the years before those. And so that means that prices are not going down. We just have the rate of increase slowing, which means we're still in a difficult environment. And I get it. And that's what this data from Bankrate is tapping into.
19: Now, you hear me talk all the time about having 3 to 6 months worth of expenses in emergencies. The survey found that millions of households still have little or no emergency savings. That, of course, leaves many families vulnerable when an unexpected expense or loss of income occurs. Here's some of the data. They found that 58% of Americans have either the same amount of emergency savings as a year ago or even less, while only about 1 in 5 reported increasing their emergency fund. 1 in 4 Americans, no emergency savings at all, and fewer than half say they have enough set aside to cover at least 3 months of expenses. It also found in this Bankrate study, 47% believe they could readily cover a $1,000 emergency expense with available cash or accessible funds. But remember, that's less than half. So that just shows how quickly an unexpected car repair or medical bill could create financial stress. Interestingly, while many respondents said they're balancing two competing priorities, paying down high interest credit card debt and building savings, those goals both matter, and so it's important to determine the right approach for you. My typical recommendation is this. If you don't have any emergency savings and you have high interest credit card, let's start by working toward $1,000 in emergency savings. Maybe you trim your budget, cut some discretionary spending, you free up $200 extra a month. Well, let's set up an automatic transfer to your savings. And when you get to $1,000 5 months later, now we take that extra $200 and redirect it toward the credit card with the lowest balance. And then we really work on getting those credit cards pay off. Once that's done, we go back over to building the emergency fund of the 3 month goal, then on to 6 months after that. So, you know, that's how we balance two very worthwhile but competing priorities, paying down debt and building savings. I realize both very productive, but we have to decide what is the order of priority. You know, the bottom line is this related to the emergency fund. It isn't designed to make you wealthy. It's really there to keep a financial setback from becoming a financial crisis. And as Proverbs 21:20 reminds us, precious treasure and oil are in a wise man's dwelling, but a foolish man devours it. So an emergency fund is one practical way to live out that principle of wise stewardship. And having that margin is really going to help. By the way, there's another benefit to margin, and it's related to money and marriage. Here's what the data uncovered from my friend Shanti Feldhahn. She found that in her study of couples related to money, that in addition to understanding kind of how your spouse is wired and how money was handled growing up, and in addition to good communication, that the third leg of that stool for healthy marital communications around money was, in fact, this idea of margin. That those couples who could communicate well about money, it wasn't a matter of their income. It was that whatever their income was, they were living below it. They had something left over at the end of the month. So just think about the importance of that, not only in your ability to reach your savings goals, but also in terms of having a healthy relationship to money and marriage. Something to think about today. By the way, there are lines open at the moment, even though the calls are building. The number is 800-525-7000. We'll begin today in Florida. Go right ahead.
20: Hi there, Rob. My name's Kathleen, and thanks for taking my call. I'm shocked I got right through on the first call. Anyway, my question is, my daughter's purchasing a home. She got her loan for $325,000. It was granted to her well over a month ago, maybe 2 months ago. She was okay for that amount. And she has found a home, and she called me briefly and said she was told her rate is not locked in, which I thought it would be the date she signed and got the loan. But they said no, she has to watch the rates every day and to call back whomever it is to her realtor, to this finance fellow, and tell him when she's ready to lock in. And he said it could go anywhere from, you know, 6.6 to 6.75. That's the rate he told her today it could go to.
19: Yeah, and did she understand that she had it locked previously?
20: I thought she did.
19: Yeah. I mean, that's ultimately what it's going to come down to. You see, if the rate wasn't locked, then yes, it changes before closing based on market rates. And so it sounds like if she can lock the rate at any point, I would go ahead and do that. And you'd want to request a written loan estimate showing the current rate, the points, the closing costs. If she's uncomfortable with the change, she could look at another lender. But if closing is only days away, switching lenders could really delay that purchase. Now, keep in mind, the difference between 6.6 and 6.75 is real, but it's relatively modest. And if rates fall later, she's going to have the opportunity to refinance. I would want her to wait until she could save at least a point and a half. But that spread of, you know, 15 basis points, I don't think is worth, you know, pushing this closing out. But at the end of the day, you have to make sure, you know, that that rate is locked. And until they tell you that the rate is locked and they will hold it through your due date, it is going to bounce around until that time.
20: All right. Well, since it's about 3 weeks away, I think she'd have less stress. Maybe she ought to let him know maybe tomorrow to lock it in at that rate.
19: I think so. You know, there's just no way to know which direction it's going to go. And so I think if this is the home that she wants, it fits her budget. She's counted the cost. The numbers work and aren't going to add too much pressure to her financially at the current rates. I wouldn't try to hold out for something a few basis points lower, you know, when it could go the other way on her. I think go ahead and lock it in and just know that she can always refinance down the road, and she'll want to, you know, once she can save 1.5 to 2%, perhaps a couple of years from now. Kathleen, thanks for your call. Folks, we're going to take a quick break. When we come back, more of your questions. We've got lines open. You can call right now, 800-525-7000. Stay with us.

0: aqueduct connecting the Colorado River to Phoenix was built with federal dollars. In exchange, Arizona agreed to a lower priority of water rights. But in a time of deep drought, it's among the first in line for supply reduction. The Colorado River has supercharged Arizona's economy and transformed the city of Phoenix, but at this rate, it's possible their water supply will be reduced. The mayor of a Phoenix suburb said, quote, "Without Colorado River water, we would be a dusty little town with dirt roads." And it's true, water is a necessity for life. And likewise, we need the living water to live spiritually. Only Jesus can grant it. Welcome to Haven Today. I'm David Wolin, sharing the great story that's all about Jesus. We're in a series called Born Again, The Message of the Great Awakening. The history books cannot ignore it. The world we live in today was fundamentally shaped by what happened in the first half of the 18th century, across multiple nations and on both sides of the Atlantic. A combination of revitalized faith in believers and great numbers of unbelievers coming to faith in Christ. And the result was a massive renewal, a great spiritual awakening. And these events were so seismic, they had a ripple effect on society at large, which is why secular historians cannot ignore it and yet struggle to give a non-supernatural explanation for what happened and why. But those at the forefront of the movement then understood that it was none other than the Spirit of the living God moving in surprising ways. On their side of things, it was simple. Earnest prayer, depending on the Lord, a commitment to preach the gospel simply, and doing everything possible to reach as many people as possible with the message that salvation is by grace alone, through faith alone, in Christ alone. It is a work of God by which we are born again. And so today we are going to open up God's Word together and we'll take a fresh look at what this means. I'm convinced our world today, as far removed as it is from that era, it desperately needs to hear this urgent message again. And to that end, we're also featuring this week a remarkable film recently released called A Great Awakening.
1: From the oceans through the valley.
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0: Beautifully shot. A fascinating story centered around the life of George Whitfield and his friendship with Benjamin Franklin and how the events of the Awakening changed the course of history. 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And now, with a message reminding us what it means to be born again, here's Laura's story.

A clear statement of our gospel hope. Death was arrested from Laura's story. This is Haven Today. I'm David Wolin. A few days ago, one of my colleagues here at Haven was reflecting on how there are certain days in all of our lives for which there is a clear before and a clear after, days like 9/11. For those who lost someone that day or who were eyewitnesses, what came after was marked by tragedy and trauma, but 9/11 also changed life in small ways that are still with us. For instance, once upon a time before 9/11, you could go into an airport and say goodbye to somebody at the gate. Remember that? History is filled with days that changed the world in small and big ways. But there is no date in all of history that could possibly compare with the day the Lord Jesus Christ rose from the dead. And to this, all who are in Christ say amen. The day of Christ's resurrection is the hinge upon which the door of history turns, and it is the basis of all of our hope. If Christ has not been raised, Paul writes in 1 Corinthians, then your faith is futile and you are still in your sins, meaning there is no life beyond the grave. And if that's true, Paul says, we are of all people most to be pitied. But in fact, Christ has been raised from the dead. That's why in all of history, there has been no day like that of Christ.

not happened in a person's life, then they are still in their sins and still under God's wrath. Whether they realize it or not, eternal judgment awaits them. That is a sobering truth, that a person's own efforts and good works and virtuous intentions, church attendance, relative morality, none of that can save them. At best, it's like dressing up a corpse in a tuxedo. It may look a little more dignified than before, but it is still dead and lifeless. And so it is spiritually with every single one of us, unless God works in us the miracle of the new birth and causes us to be born again. To most of the modern Western world, that phrase born again is a familiar one. It comes straight from the lips of Jesus in John chapter 3, and one reason it's so familiar today is because of what happened almost 300 years ago during the transcontinental revival known as the Great Awakening. The preaching that fueled that decades-long revival emphasized the need to be born again, and it was controversial then. And I think if people today realized what that phrase actually means biblically, it might well be controversial again. I say that because with this statement, Jesus is drawing a clear line. He's not describing a certain type of believer, as though some of his followers are born again and some are not, but rather, born again is what differentiates those who do belong to him from those who do not. And so for the sake of gospel clarity, we need to return to what Jesus actually meant when he said this. I did a quick check on Google search term trends over the last 20 years and was briefly excited to see a massive spike in people searching for born again back in March of 2025. But then I dug a little deeper and I discovered it was only because Disney Plus released a new series called Daredevil Born Again. No wonder our world is so confused. So what does Jesus mean when he says you must be born again? For this, we turn to John chapter 3. It's a conversation between Jesus and a Pharisee named Nicodemus. It's possible he came as an emissary on behalf of other Pharisees, or possibly Nicodemus came at night because he wanted to seek out the truth for himself. Either way, he approaches Jesus with an open heart, and even though he doesn't understand yet, there is good reason to believe Nicodemus eventually becomes a Christ follower himself. And this conversation is where it all began. It's one of the most important recorded conversations in all of history. Verse 2. This man came to Jesus by night and said to him, "Rabbi, we know that you are a teacher come from God, for no one can do these signs that you do unless God is with him." It's sort of a flattering non-question question. It's like Nicodemus doesn't quite know where to begin, but Jesus does. Jesus answered him, "Truly, truly, I say to you, unless one is born again, he cannot see the kingdom of God." On this point, there is no clearer statement in all the Bible, so I'll repeat it. Unless one is born again, he cannot see the kingdom of God. There is no in-between or middle ground. Being born again is not an optional upgrade or add-on to a believer's genuine faith. No, it's the differentiator between genuine faith and counterfeit faith. Either you are born again and you can see the kingdom of God, or you are not born again and you cannot see the kingdom of God. Jesus makes it very clear. Nicodemus, if you're not born again, you're not even going to see the kingdom of God, the kingdom to which you've been devoting your life as a teacher. Nicodemus, unless you are born again, you will not be counted among God's people. You will have no share of the inheritance and the promise of eternal life in the presence of God. Nicodemus, if you are not born again, yes, even you, though you're very religious and a moral man, even you will be excluded and cast out away from the presence of God. It's pretty clear. There is no in-between. Jesus says, you must be born again. But still, what does that mean? Verse 4, Nicodemus said to him, "How can a man be born

0: when he is old? Can he enter a second time into his mother's womb and be born? Clearly, Nicodemus has no clue what Jesus is talking about. And frankly, I'm convinced there are many people today who would self-identify as a Christian. Just as Nicodemus self-identifies as a God-fearing Jew, he believes himself to be part of the flock of God. And yet, according to Jesus, he still needs to be born again. Jesus replies to Nicodemus, saying, "Truly, truly, I say to you, unless one is born of water and the Spirit, he cannot enter the kingdom of God. That which is born of the flesh is flesh, and that which is born of the Spirit is spirit." Now, sometimes, right here is where confusion begins to increase. Born of water and the Spirit. What is Jesus talking about? And here's where Nicodemus has a bit of an advantage. As a rabbi, he was steeped in the Old Testament scriptures, whereas most of us today are not. Some traditions, Christian traditions, take a leap here and latch onto that phrase, born of water. They would say, it is at a person's baptism that their sin is washed away, and that's when they're filled with the Spirit. However, that is a false teaching. The act of baptism does not save. That's not what baptism is for. Baptismal regeneration is a false teaching. Not only is it contrary to Scripture, it gives a false assurance to somebody who, like Nicodemus, is following a prescribed set of rules, thinking, if I just do these things, then I'm forgiven and made right with God. However, Nicodemus still remains in his sin at this point. And likewise, someone can go through the act of baptism without being born again. Baptism does not save a person. And even within this passage, there is sufficient evidence to dismiss that suggestion. On this point, I commend John Piper's book, Finally Alive. In it, he points out, first, if born of water means baptism, then is it not strange that Jesus never returns to it as he at length continues to describe salvation? He does not return to water or even mention baptism in all that follows. Second, listen to what Jesus actually says to Nicodemus. This comes next. He says, "Do not marvel that I said to you, you must be born again. The wind blows where it wishes, and you hear its sound, but you do not know where it comes from or where it goes. So it is with everyone who is born of the Spirit." Does that sound like water baptism to you? Jesus is describing something you cannot control, predict, or harness. The wind blows where it wishes, not the other way around. And finally, listen to what Jesus says next. When Nicodemus responds, asking, "How can these things be?" Verse 10, Jesus answered him, "Are you the teacher of Israel, and yet you do not understand these things?" And I personally think this is the most convincing argument of all. So follow me here. Jesus seems to expect that Nicodemus already would know what is sufficient for him to understand. At this point, Nicodemus has no category for Christian baptism. How could Jesus expect him to know what at this point had not yet been established? So there has to be a better explanation about what water and Spirit means. And for this, we look to the Old Testament scriptures, the ones with which Nicodemus was well-versed and was himself a teacher, Ezekiel chapter 36. Here, the Lord is speaking about a future day when he would bring salvation to the earth, and we'll start in verse 25. "I will sprinkle clean water on you, and you shall be clean from all your uncleannesses, and from your idols I will cleanse you. And I will give you a new heart, and a new spirit I will put within you. And I will remove the heart of stone from your flesh and give you a heart of flesh. And I will put my spirit within you and cause you to walk in my statutes and be careful to obey my rules." It's right there. Cleansing for sin was needed. And of course, that alone would not be enough. Forgiveness alone does not bring a dead man to life. That's why God does not stop there. Also, he will give a new heart and put his own spirit within his people. Who is the one acting? God does not say, "Bathe yourselves in water and be clean from all your uncleannesses." God does not say, "Give yourselves a new heart." No, he says, "I will sprinkle clean water on you. I will cleanse you. I will give you a new heart, a new spirit I will put within you." So bottom line, being religious does not achieve salvation for anyone. And likewise, learning or even understanding the scriptures does not grant a person spiritual life either. In another confrontation with religious leaders, Jesus says, two chapters later, "You search the scriptures because you think that in them you have eternal life, and it is they that bear witness about me. Yet you refuse to come to me that you may have eternal life." And this is what it means to be born again. It means that God moves supernaturally to bring your soul from death to life. It's not a metaphor. It's not a poetic device or a figure of speech. It's more literal and more actual than even the physical world and the bodies we live in today. Why is that? Because the physical world, though long enduring, is temporary and passing away. God has made our souls eternal, and yet they exist in a spiritual death unless we are born again. So, the question of whether or not you have been born again is about where you will spend eternity. Will you be separated from God in eternal spiritual death, or will you experience the life of Christ granted by the Spirit of God who indwells believers? It will be one or the other, and there are no do-overs. You must be born again. And if we're convinced of that, the most urgent question becomes, how does one receive the new birth? How can you be born again? Jesus makes this clear to Nicodemus. It is by faith. As Moses lifted up the serpent in the wilderness, Jesus says, so must the Son of Man be lifted up, that whoever believes in him may have eternal life. For God so loved the world that he gave his only Son, that whoever believes in him should not perish, but have eternal life. You cannot save yourself, but Jesus can. Jesus can save you from your sin and bring life to your dead soul. So do you want to receive him? Do you want to be cleansed from your uncleanness? Do you want a heart of flesh to replace your heart of stone toward God? If so, then come. Salvation is a free gift received by faith. That's the only way the gift can be received, because it's all about what Jesus has done for you, taking your sin to the cross, bearing the wrath of judgment for your sin, and then rising from the dead for you. This is by faith alone that we receive new life in Christ. So would you come to Jesus in faith and be born again? I invite you now to come and to ask him for this gift. Don't try to cleanse yourself or make yourself worthy. You can't receive God's grace, which is by definition unearned, by trying to earn it yourself. No, it is freely given. So we come to him by faith and say, Lord, I am a sinner, and I know I deserve your judgment, but I believe Jesus is the Son of God, that he lived the perfect life and died in my place and rose again so that I can receive forgiveness and be born again. I can't do this for myself. Only you can do this for me. So please take away my heart of stone and give me a heart of flesh and cleanse me that I may be born again and filled with your Spirit. And help me now to walk with you all the days of my life. In the name of Jesus, amen. And today, if you are trusting in Christ alone, then hear this assurance from John chapter 1. It says, to all who did receive him, who believed in his name, he gave the right to become children of God, who were born not of blood, nor of the will of the flesh, nor of the will of man, but of God. This is Haven Today. I'm David Wolin. For me, personally, what we're talking about this week is the very center of the target. There is only one hope for every man, woman, boy, and girl, and it is the gospel of Jesus Christ, the work of God in us through faith in Christ that makes us born again. And this message is on the airwaves on hundreds of radio stations every day, reaching countless thousands because of friends like you who give to support it. 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Again, haventoday.org. I'm David Wolin. Won't you come back again next time? We'll be keeping it all about Jesus. It's The Great Story, here on Haven Today.
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3: My mom would clean the house, and she was the happiest person. 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I felt like this is such a joy to work hard, to have fun. She'd sing, and that rubbed off on me. I love to work.
4: And I'm telling you, I'm not kidding. It's awesome. We were cleaning the front yard yesterday, and I was in agony because I hate it. And you're over there singing and hopping around, and it is a blast to work hard with you because you make it fun. And you taught our kids to do the same thing.
3: It's a gift from God to be able to work hard. And we can do it with a good attitude when we trust Him.
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0: You know, there are moments in life when we stand at a crossroads between what we know is true and what others are demanding. Welcome to Through the Bible with Dr. J. Vernon McGee. In our study today, we're going to meet Pontius Pilate at that very same place. He's face to face with Jesus, hearing the crowd cry out for his death, and yet he knows that he's innocent. It's the most important decision of Pilate's life, and we'll see what he does with it. I'm Steve Schwetz, and I'm so glad that you're investing this time in God's Word. As you open your Bible to Matthew chapter 27, listen to this note from one of our fellow passengers. He's from Gujarat, India. My mother struggled with severe alcoholism when she was drunk. She would often leave home and wander to other villages, sometimes not returning for 2 or 3 days. Even though we tried many times to counsel her, she was not willing to change. Because of this, I lived in constant worry and discouragement. Later, I learned about the radio home group ministry and decided to start one in my own home. We began praying specifically for my mother. A gradual change began in her life. Now she regularly sits with the group. Seeing this wonderful change, my family and I rejoice and thank the Lord. We're deeply grateful and pray that God will continue to bless this work and use it to touch many more lives. Isn't that a great story? And how about you? How's God using His Word to get your attention or maybe the attention of someone you love? Well, would you write to us? It's super easy. You can do it in the app. You can also email us at BibleBus@ttb.org or send a letter to Box 7100, Pasadena, California, 91109. In Canada, Box 25325, London, Ontario, N6C, 6B1. 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I know I'm really looking forward to hearing how God's at work in your life and maybe even sharing your note here on the program to inspire and encourage others. Let's pray. Lord, thank you for your word. We ask that you would use it to draw closer to you, both ourselves and bringing others into a relationship with you. That's our desire, Lord, to know you more and to walk with you more closely. In Jesus' name, amen. Turn now to Matthew 27 as we continue through the Bible with Dr. J. Vernon McGee.
1: Our study today brings us to the 27th chapter of the Gospel of Matthew. And if you have your Bible, and we'll turn there, we'll begin there in just a moment. I trust that you have our notes before you also. Now, we saw last time these events that were the final events in the life of the Lord Jesus before the cross. And they happened thick and fast there toward the last. Now, we have the events in chapter 27 that surround the crucifixion of Christ. The Sanhedrin delivers Jesus to Pilate. And you have the repentance of Judas and the trial before Pilate, the release of Barabbas, the crucifixion, death, and burial of Jesus, and the tomb sealed and a watch set. Now we've come to the central fact of the gospel message. Paul says to the Corinthians, I delivered unto you the gospel. What is it? That Jesus died for our sins, according to the Scriptures. We've come now to the record of that event. Now, actually, Matthew does not give a record of the actual crucifixion. In fact, no gospel writer does that. They merely tell what went on around the cross. Now, I know that there are those that can depict in graphic terms of how the nails were driven into the quivering flesh and the blood spurted out. Oh, yes, but that's not in the Bible, friends. It's as it were the Spirit of God put the mantle over it, and God spread the mantle of night down over the last 3 hours of his crucifixion and says, this is something you cannot look at that's beyond human comprehension, and the suffering cannot be fathomed, and it was a transaction between the Father in heaven and the Son on the cross. And that cross became an altar on which the Lamb of God that taketh away the sin of the world was offered. And all Matthew says here, and they crucified him. We'll see that when we come to it in just a few moments. Now, will you notice, I begin reading at verse 1, and we have here now the Sanhedrin delivers Jesus to Pilate. You remember they arrested him, tried him at night, which was contrary to the law. And the high priest rent his clothes. That was contrary to the Mosaic law. And not only that, but we find that they played a game with him. They buffeted him. They smote him with the palms of their hands. That was a Roman game, the Roman soldiers, when a prisoner is to be put to death, why they could do with him as they pleased. And they played a game called Hot Hand. They would show the prisoner the hands of each one of the soldiers of the guard. Then they'd blindfold him, and then they would really punch him. I mean, take the palms of the hands. And then after that, they'd take the blindfold off, and he'd have to pick out the one hand that didn't hit him. And as you well can understand, he'd never guess the right hand, even if he did guess it. I think that they beat the face of the Lord Jesus into a pulp. Read the 53rd of Isaiah again, that he was marred more than any man. They made him look absolutely not like a human being. They'd beat him so. Then they ridiculed him as a prophet. They said, "Prophesy unto us. Who smote you?" Ridiculing him there. And then Peter comes and we have him denying the Lord. Now in chapter 27, I read, "When the morning was come, all the chief priests and elders of the people took counsel against Jesus to put him to death." Now they formulated a charge that as they're taking it now to the Supreme Court, they must have a case that will stand up before the Roman court. Verse 2, "And when they had bound him, they led him away and delivered him to Pontius Pilate, the governor. Then Judas, which had betrayed him when he saw that he was condemned, repented himself and brought again the 30 pieces of silver to the chief priests and elders." Now, you see, the Lord was there when they were leading him through that hall to take him to deliver him to Pilate. Why, here comes Judas. Why didn't he turn to the Lord Jesus and ask for forgiveness? But he didn't. What he said was, saying, "I have sinned in that I have betrayed the innocent blood." And they said, "What's that to us? See thou to that." In other words, you've chickened out. You're yellow. You did the job and it's over with and we have no need of you any farther. We have the one that we were after. We paid you off. And what happened? Verse 5, "He cast down the pieces of silver in the temple and departed and went and hanged himself." This man now, he leaves the temple area and goes out and hangs himself. He could have turned to the Lord Jesus and been forgiven. Verse 6, "And the chief priest took the silver pieces and said, 'It's not lawful for to put them into the treasury because it's the price of blood.'" How pious they are. You see, we can't use it in the treasury. "And they took counsel and bought with them the potter's field to bury strangers in." And all this was done, by the way, will you notice, "wherefore that field was called the field of blood unto this day. Then was fulfilled that which was spoken by Jeremiah the prophet, saying, 'And they took the 30 pieces of silver, the price of him that was valued, whom they of the children of Israel did value.'" And that you'll find in Jeremiah in the 18th chapter, the first 4 verses, and again in Zechariah, the 11th chapter, 12 and 13. "And they gave them for the potter's field, as the Lord appointed me. And Jesus stood before the governor." You see, he was there. And on the way to die, even for Judas, our Lord had given him his opportunity. "Wherefore, friend, art thou come?" And even at this 11th hour, he could have turned to the Lord Jesus and he could have been forgiven. Now, will you notice verse 11? "And Jesus stood before the governor, and the governor asked him, saying, 'Art thou the king of the Jews?' And Jesus said unto him, 'Thou sayest.'" You are right. You see, the charge that they made was they wanted to get rid of him because of blasphemy. That is, that's what they accused him of. Why, he said, "Henceforth you'll see the Son of Man coming in the clouds of glory." That to them was blasphemy. And on that charge, they would have crucified him, or at least stoned him to death, but they couldn't do it. So they now deliver him to Pilate, but they have to have a charge that will stick in a Roman court. And treason would be one, and this would be it. Here's one that claims to be the king of the Jews. "And Jesus said unto him, 'Thou sayest.'" In other words, are you saying this yourself? Actually, you're right. You're saying it. "And when he was accused of the chief priests and elders, he answered nothing." Now, you see, they wanted to make certain false charges against him, and as they did, our Lord didn't even take the time to answer him. Then said Pilate unto him, Hearest thou not how many things they witness against thee? And he answered him to never a word, insomuch that the governor marveled greatly. He's the lamb, you see, led before shearers is dumb. Now at that feast, the governor was wont to release unto the people a prisoner whom they would. And they had then a notable prisoner called Barabbas. Now, the byplay that took place, John will go into detail, and the other gospel writers will add a great deal to this, but Matthew only gives the bare facts, you see. He just says that this was the charge that was made, and this was no basis on which to crucify him, actually, because he had not incited a rebellion. There had been others that had, but the Lord Jesus had not. So he hit upon a very happy solution to the problem. He wanted to please these religious leaders in order that there might be peace in Jerusalem, but he also felt like that he couldn't just sentence him arbitrarily to death, that is, the Lord Jesus. And he hit upon the fact that he had there a very notable prisoner, which means he's a notorious prisoner called Barabbas. And he was guilty of about everything, murder, robbery, treason, the whole bit, by the way. Verse 17, Therefore, when they were gathered together, Pilate said unto them, Whom will ye that I release unto you, Barabbas or Jesus, which is called Christ? Now, he thought that this crowd would certainly ask for the Lord Jesus. The contrast was so evident, for he knew that for envy they had delivered him. Pilate, he was a clever politician. He could see what was taking place there. He was sure that he had an airtight case now, and they'd ask for Barabbas to be crucified and Jesus to be released, and that would give him a very happy out to this situation. But it's not going to be that easy. But now verse 19, When he was set down on the judgment seat, his wife sent unto him, saying, Have thou nothing to do with that just man? For I have suffered many things this day in a dream because of him. Now somebody says, How do you explain that? Well, very easily. She's as superstitious as she possibly can be. Maybe tied up in one of the mystery religions. This sort of thing could have been satanic very, very easily. And I'm sure that that's the background of it. I don't think God gave her this warning at all. But here is a woman that should have said, well, if he's a just man and dying, she should have investigated, found out more, got more information. But she didn't, you see, just superstitious, have nothing to do with him. Now, we find here in verse 20, but the chief priests and elders persuaded the multitude that they should ask Barabbas and destroy Jesus. You see, the religious rulers circulated among the crowd. They're clever politicians themselves. And they said, now the thing to do is to ask that Barabbas be delivered and to destroy Jesus. And the governor answered and said unto them, Whether of the twain will ye that I release unto you? They said, Barabbas. And this man Pilate, here he's taken aback for a moment. He never dreamed they would stoop to do a thing like this, but he didn't know how low religion could stoop. Verse 22, Pilate saith unto them, What shall I do then with Jesus, which is called Christ? And friends, why should he ask the crowd for the decision? He's the judge. He should have made the decision. Now, we'll find out in the other Gospels, especially John. John tells us how many times that Pilate called him back on the inside. And what he's really saying to the Lord Jesus, if you will cooperate with me, I can get you out of this, and he'll get me off of a hot seat that I'd like to be off of. Actually, when you read this in all the four Gospels, you find out that Jesus is really not on trial, but Pilate is. He had to make a decision relative to Jesus Christ. Our Lord's not trying to escape at all. And so he asks the crowd, imagine a Roman judge asking the crowd, What'll I do then with Jesus? And I tell you, it came back to him, it was flung in his face. They all say unto him, Let him be crucified. And the governor said, Why? What evil hath he done? But a mob never has a reason, but they cried out the more, saying, Let him be crucified. When Pilate saw that he could prevail nothing, but that rather a tumult was made, he took water, washed his hands before the multitude, saying, I am innocent of the blood of this just person. See ye to it. Now he called for a basin, washed his hands, said he'd have nothing to do with it. But it's not that easy, you see. He had to make a decision. Every man does. What think ye of Christ is the test, to try both your state and your station. You can't be right in the rest until you think rightly of him. What do you think of Christ? That's the important one. And he tried to wash his hands, but the bitter irony is that the oldest creed that the church has this statement, crucified under Pontius Pilate. He didn't really wash his hands of this deed. The blood of Jesus was on his hands. Verse 25, then answered all the people and said, His blood be on us and on our children. And unfortunately, that has been true and can be demonstrated. Verse 26, then released he Barabbas unto them, and when he had scourged Jesus, he delivered him to be crucified. Now Pilate's willing to stoop this low himself. He had to make a decision, and his decision, of course, is one of rejection. Then the soldiers of the governor took Jesus into the common hall, gathered unto him the whole band of soldiers, and they stripped him and put on him a scarlet robe. And now they'll do with him as they please. They'll ridicule him. He becomes a plaything for this brutal, cruel crowd. And when they had platted a crown of thorns, they put it upon his head and a reed in his right hand, and they bowed the knee before him and mocked him, saying, Hail, King of the Jews! May I say to you, this is frightful that they did. They spit upon him. This had happened before. They took the reed and smote him on the head. I believe that he was beaten into a pulp. Friends, he was marred more than any man, is the way Isaiah describes it in the 53rd chapter. Now, verse 31 here, and after that they had mocked him, they took the robe off from him and put his own raiment on him and led him away to crucify him. And as they came out, they found a man of Cyrene, Simon by name, him they compelled to bear his cross. And when they were come into a place called Golgotha, that is to say a place of a skull, and I believe that that place is Gordon's Calvary, by the way. I looked around when I was there. I'm sure that after all these years and the things that happened to Jerusalem, it's difficult to make a judgment. I'm sure that if you have to make a choice between the two places that have been chosen, then it would be Gordon's Calvary. It is a place of a skull. They gave him vinegar to drink mingled with gall. And when he had tasted thereof, he would not drink. You see, that's in fulfillment of prophecy. Psalm 69:21. And they crucified him and parted his garments, casting lots, that it might be fulfilled, which was spoken by the prophet. They parted my garments among them, and upon my vesture did they cast lots. So that all this is happening according to the fulfillment of prophecy. And sitting down, they watched him there. And I think that here you see humanity that has reached the very lowest depth. I don't think you need to go to Skid Row. You don't need to look at the dope fiends. You do not need to go to a prison and look at some criminal. If you want to see mankind that's reached the lowest, here it is. And sitting down, they watched him there. And I believe in that crowd was Saul of Tarsus. Later on, he called himself the chief of sinners. Now, the reason he called himself the chief of sinners was because that's what he was, the chief of sinners. And sitting down, they watched him there. And they set up over his head his accusation written, This is Jesus, the King of the Jews. Then were there two thieves crucified with him, one on the right hand and another on the left. And they that passed by reviled him, wagging their heads and saying, Thou that destroyest the temple, buildest it in 3 days, save thyself. If thou be the Son of God, come down from the cross. My friend, if he's the Son of God, he won't come down from the cross. He didn't have to prove anything at this point. He's now dying for the sins of the world. If thou be the Son of God, they raise the doubt. Likewise also the chief priests mocking him with the scribes and elders. Now you think that that pack of bloodhounds, after they got him on the cross, would go home and let him die in peace, but they didn't. You see, they stayed there till the last minute. Verse 42, he saved others, himself he cannot save. And that's the truest statement that they ever made. That is a true statement. He saved others, himself he cannot save. If he's to save you and me, he had to die on the cross. If he came down from that cross, you and I'll have to go up. We'd have to be executed for our sins. We deserve it. We're hell doomed sinners. And he took our place there. Not only Barabbas's place, but yours and mine. I wonder sometime, if Barabbas didn't get saved somewhere along the line. Well, there was a thief that did. Now, he saved others, himself he cannot save. If he be the king of Israel, let him now come down from the cross and we will believe him. Would they have believed him? I don't think so. But he didn't come down because he's taking your place and mine. Verse 43, he trusted in God. Let him deliver him now if he will have him, for he said, I am the Son of God. The crowd understood that he claimed deity, you see. Verse 44, the thieves also which were crucified with him cast the same in his teeth. See, both of the thieves at first did that. Now from the sixth hour there was darkness over all the land until the ninth hour. Now we have here this 3 hours of darkness. You see, he was put on the cross at the third hour at 9 a.m. Man did all he could. Then at the noon hour, darkness came down, and then that cross became an altar on which the Lamb of God that taketh away the sin of the world was offered. And about the ninth hour, Jesus cried with a loud voice, saying, Eli, Eli, lama sabachthani? That is to say, my God, why hast thou forsaken me? And the answer to that is, if you read Psalm 22, it opens with this statement. It says, because thou art holy. When my sin was put upon him, God had to withdraw. He had to be executed if he's going to take my sin and yours. Verse 47, some of them that stood there when they had heard that said, this man calleth for Elias. And straightway one of them ran, took a sponge, filled it with vinegar, and put it on a reed and gave him to drink. Why? Well, to fulfill prophecy. The rest said, let us see whether Elias will come to save him. Jesus, when he had cried again with a loud voice, notice how he died. He yielded up the ghost. He went willingly. The death rattle, and every person has it, is when they gasp for that last breath. We want it so badly. He dismissed his spirit. We'll leave off, friends, right at that very serious spot today. We'll pick up there next time, and we expect to conclude the Gospel of Matthew next time. Until then, may God richly bless you, my beloved.
0: This is the most sorrowful and one of the most important moments in history. The moment Jesus accomplished what he came to earth to do, to die for our sins, and he did so willingly. 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I'm Steve Schwetz, and I'm grateful for your presence on the Bible Bus with us and your partnership in taking God's whole Word to His whole world.

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13: With SRN News, I'm Keith Peters in Washington. Country music legend Dolly Parton has died at the age of 80.
14: Dolly Parton's nephew and her longtime head of security confirming her passing in an Instagram post. The country music legend shared a health update this past Friday after canceling an event at Dollywood in Tennessee. She told People magazine that she was dealing with some health issues that she just didn't pay attention to when she was watching over her husband, Carl. He passed away at the age of 82 last March.
13: That's correspondent Laura Winters reporting. A federal judge has rejected Jeffrey Epstein's former girlfriend's latest efforts to get out of prison.
15: A federal judge rejects Ghislaine Maxwell's claim her sex trafficking conviction was a complete miscarriage of justice. Judge Paul Engelmeyer says the basis for the claim by Jeffrey Epstein's former girlfriend and associate is speculation, distortions, and or outright falsehoods. Maxwell wants to set aside her conviction and be freed from prison on the grounds that there was substantial new evidence. In a habeas petition last December, she said information was withheld at her trial and false testimony given to the jury. Engelmeyer says the claim is demonstrably meritless and her petition falls very far from the mark. Julie Walker, New York.
13: Evacuations have been ordered in rural Texas, where a wildfire has quickly expanded to cover more than 78 square miles. The fire began early Monday afternoon in a lightly populated area in the north-central part of the state. Some schools have canceled classes and shelters have opened for residents and livestock. Wildfires have been popping up across the south and the west in recent days. Good day on Wall Street as the Dow was up by 180 points. The Nasdaq rose 171 with the S&P 500 advancing by 24 points. This is SRN News.
16: Today's good news verse from your network of praise is Psalm 23, 4 through 6. Even though I walk through the valley of the shadow of death, I will fear no evil, for you are with me, your rod and your staff, they comfort me. You prepare a table before me in the presence of my enemies. You anoint my head with oil. My cup overflows. Surely goodness and mercy shall follow me all the days of my life, and I shall dwell in the house of the Lord forever.
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0: Hi, I'm Johnny Erickson Tata, and I'm sure you know Isaiah 61, where it says that God will give beauty for ashes, right? It happens all the time. For instance, in the aftermath of the September 11th attack, ashes covered New York City. The drab gray seemed to symbolize people's grief. Even a church in the middle of the city was shrouded in soot. But as firefighters began to wash the church down, sun streamed through stained glass windows, and the brilliant colors captured everyone's attention, and suddenly, everyone stopped working. Amazingly, a worship service broke out, and people gathered to pray. Right there in the midst of tragedy, God was already creating beauty from real ashes. Friend, if your life is filled with ashes, all dismal and gray, read Isaiah 61. Then take comfort. God wants to give you beauty for ashes and praise from despair.
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2: 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Always remember that mentoring involves not just teaching, but training. 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Not just information, but transformation. Not just learning, but living. 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
4: Qatar says it is working with Pakistan to bring the United States and Iran back to negotiations. The comments follow Pakistani Army Chief Asim Munir's visit to Tehran, where Islamabad said progress had been made in efforts to reduce regional tensions.
5: Our officials are on the phone on a daily basis trying to workshop ideas, workshop ways of getting back to the negotiations.
4: Qatar says it is not seeking a separate deal with Iran for its own energy shipments through Hormuz.
5: This is a regional problem that needs a regional solution. It cannot be addressed bilaterally with Iran. Iran has closed the Strait of Hormuz, and in a way that goes beyond the international maritime.

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2: How important is it for us to understand Satan is after our mind? The Lord of this world, the devil, wants your mind, and it is especially after our children's mind. So how does the devil work to obtain control over our minds? It is mostly through demonic activity. This is the most overt demonic activity I've ever seen chronicled in the national news, and I would bet 80% of the Christians and their leadership don't understand it. I'm going to tell you some disturbing images that the transgender dude did before he killed the children at the Catholic Church. Look what he wrote on his gun magazines that he used to kill those children. On one, he wrote, "For the children." On another, "Where is your God?" Then on another, he wrote, "Israel must fall." There is a pattern here, and that pattern is demonic. This person thinks he is a non-gendered binary person, and we have found out that even his family supported him. His mother and father supported that, and he wrote in his journal that he regretted it. However, for you to know that in the Bible, only angels and demons are non-binary because they are gender fluid. Demons many times target children. Look at Mark 1:24, 34, and Mark 5:9, and then look at Luke 4:41, and there is many more. And demons are targeting our land and stand against the Holy Spirit of our Lord and Savior. This sounds creepy because it is so evil, because this transgender dude was using, for target practice, a picture of our crucified Lord. And before I go on, who else has been affected by demons? People identifying themselves as transgender have attacked at least 5 other churches and have killed adults and children. And look how demonic activity affects people. We've all heard the name of Voltaire, a noted atheist. On his deathbed, he said, "I've swallowed nothing but smoke. I've intoxicated myself with the incense that turned my head, and now I am abandoned by God and man." Then he concluded, "Then I'll die and go to hell." We will continue with this tomorrow.
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6: Across the southwest of the U.S., the Colorado River is a critical lifeline for 7 states. After decades of drought and overuse, the river's supply has diminished, and now Arizona is at risk of losing critical water supply. The aqueduct connecting the Colorado River to Phoenix was built with federal dollars. In exchange, Arizona agreed to a lower priority of water rights. But in a time of deep drought, it's among the first in line for supply reduction. The Colorado River has supercharged Arizona's economy and transformed the city of Phoenix. But at this rate, it's possible their water supply will be reduced. The mayor of a Phoenix suburb said, quote, Without Colorado River water, we would be a dusty little town with dirt roads. And it's true, water is a necessity for life. And likewise, we need the living water to live spiritually. Only Jesus can grant it. I'm David Wolin at haventoday.org.
7: Hello, this is Paul Kennings. 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
8: James chapter 3, beginning in verse 13, he says, "Who among you is wise and understanding? Let him show by his good behavior, his deeds, in the gentleness of wisdom." What does gentleness and wisdom mean? Gentleness don't mean the person is walking around like, "Oh, meek and mild, how are you doing today? Oh, you're such a wonderful person." Gentleness means that the person is taking a beating for doing what God says. But they don't, in the midst of the beating, try to beat the person back. They don't return evil for evil. They don't go after people and try to get them back. This person just trusts God to fix it. They trust God to resolve it. And because they do that while they're struggling and going through the pain, the Bible says that person is a gentle person in wisdom. And in the long run, God lifts them, blesses them, strengthens them, and empowers them because they trusted God. Like a person like Daniel looks stupid for sitting around letting these people on his job talk bad about him, cut him in the back, do all these things to him, put him in the lion's den. But when Daniel is elevated to be prince, he was what? He was gentle in wisdom. Joseph was gentle in wisdom. God fought for him, made him a prince, because Joseph kept doing what God says no matter what anybody did against him. The Bible is saying that person is so wise that they don't have to worry about the bumps and the struggles and who's doing this and who's doing that, because they know at the end of the day, God got their back.
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10: Communist style, and they shifted tactics back in 50 years ago, and they said, "Look, we're not going to get beat up in the streets by protesting anymore. We're going to make a Marxist long march through the institutions of America." The long march was Mao's retreat in China, which ultimately led to the communists seizing power in Beijing in 1949, and then Mao proceeding to, you know, make sure that 60 million Chinese people died as a result. In America, we're facing a Marxist takeover, and it comes in many forms through leftists, including the Democratic Socialists of America, which are ostensibly democratic. But as I pointed out in my recent Victory Over Communism podcast, they are being taken over by hardcore Marxist-Leninists. And it goes back to what Alexander Solzhenitsyn said, the great Russian Nobel Prize-winning dissident and author. He said, liberals could never withstand radicals. The radicals could never withstand the socialists, and the socialists were always taken over by the communists. So we're kind of seeing that play out in this new surge by the Democratic Socialists of America, which have been winning candidates, including the mayor of New York, Zoran Mamdani.
11: So at the end of July, the Speaker of the House, Mike Johnson, said, "Communism is no longer a far-fetched threat. It is here on our shores." You listen to David Jenkins, who's a member of the DSA's National Political Committee. He said, "Our goal is communism." So they're not even tiptoeing around, even though they call it the Democratic Socialists of America. They're really hardcore communists. And you and I've talked about this before, but I think it bears repeating because there's just a huge vacuum here of people who don't understand what communism is all about. So Mamdani comes in and he says, "You know, I'm going to control your rent and I'm going to give you free groceries." Are people, Bill, and this is not a rhetorical question, I'm really interested in the human condition, are people truly that gullible where they think that somebody's going to give you something for free? Somebody always has to pay the piper. So there's no free anything here. But people hear a political official say it and they think they're going to get it. And by the way, note to file, those grocery stores are already in legal trouble. So talk to me about this.
10: Yeah, as I point out, as I'm in my podcast, the central feature of Marxism and communism is the use of lies and deception. It's a fundamental feature of it. So they constantly refer to themselves as democratic. They're not democratic at all. And again, this is one of the lies. And it really goes back, as I spoke about this long march to the institutions, the main institution that the Marxists have taken over is the education system. And this mm-hmm. is a real problem. And it's not just at the universities. The teachers' unions, all of the teachers are teaching that Marxism is not a threat and that capitalism is the evil that to be defeated. Now, that's the thing we need to understand about Marxism and communism. First of all, it's atheistic, and that's the cause of its anti-human terrorist policies that have been a feature of all the regimes that have taken power, whether it's in the Soviet Union, Russia, or in China, Cuba, in any of these places. And we've really got to educate people more. Now, DeSantis, you mentioned, is doing that. But the problem is that there's so many people that have created the false narrative that communism and Marxism is not a threat, that we really need to really re-educate people to these mm-hmm. these problems.
11: Yeah, could not agree more. So, you know, when the Bible says, out of the overflow of the heart, the mouth speaks. So when somebody listens, I pay attention. So Mamdani says he wants the abolition of private property. That's not only a biblical idea, it's entrenched in our Constitution as well. I heard El Sayed from Michigan running against Mike Rogers say that he wants to get rid of the Second Amendment. Okay. All of this stuff, by the way, there's nothing new under the sun. Again, a biblical idea, the writer of Ecclesiastes. All of this stuff is echoed by Marx and Engels in the Communist Manifesto, is it not? So we're just not paying attention, apparently.
10: Yeah, it's a very important point, too. America has been built on the freedom to be able to defend yourself and your family with firearms. And one of the first steps, if you were to look at the history of communism and its takeovers, one of the first steps is the removal of private firearms. That's disarm the population and you can take power. So this is clearly the playbook there. And again, Americans are very heavily armed and we're not going to allow the communists to do that. So I think they've got an uphill battle on that front. But educationally, we really need to change tactics and alert people to what the history of these ideologies are and how they are absolutely opposed and are working for the destruction of everything that America is founded upon. The idea that we are endowed by the Creator with unalienable rights, these are all targeted by the leftists and the communists, and we're seeing more and more of that. They want to change the structure of the government. They want to do away with the Senate. All of these things are minor, but the overall goal is to create a revolution, and they believe falsely that if they get rid of the capitalist system, then all the problems of society are going to be solved. It's mm-hmm. false. I try to present a counter proposal to that, which says that only a God-centered and faith-centered way of life is going to be effectively defeat the communist threat.
11: Wow. So I'm going to name drop here because I want people to start to have a quickening in their heart using discernment. So you've got a booster for the DSA called Hassan Piker. He says he misses the Soviet Union. In fact, was quoted as saying the fall of the USSR was one of the greatest catastrophes of the 20th century. So he goes and he visits China in 2025, and he comes back and he says Mao Zedong is one of the greatest leaders of the world, okay? A man who changed the entire universe, the entire planet. Well, let the record reflect that Mao killed 60 million people, three times Adolf Hitler's body count. And then Piker went on to say, I never would and never will mock Chairman Mao. And then he puts on a full Mao jacket when he addresses the College Democrats Convention here in D.C. in mid-July. I mean, it's not in the shadows, Bill. So it raise a question on where the inertia, may I use another word, the arrogance and the hubris comes from, where now they're not working, evil is not working in the shadows. Evil is strutting on the main stage and thinks they can get away with it. How do you stop that?
10: Well, you know, that's a good question. I don't have an actual solution, but Some people have suggested that people who advocate for Marxism and want to hate our system and destroy it should be sent to live in communist countries. Let them go there. I've known many people. One of my neighbors taught English in China for 15 years and went over as a liberal thinking that this was the great future, and ended up understanding the evils of the communist system, having lived there. So I think we should send all of these Marxists to places like Cuba and let them live under that system if they want to.
11: Exactly. Experience for yourself, and it's so good back that you can come back and be an evangelist for it. But I don't know, you look at the grocery stores in Cuba, I'm not sure that that's a really comfortable way to live. I promise when we come back, Bill, we will finally get to China. And thank you. This is fire in your bones. You talk about this all the time. Again, your podcast, Victory Over Communism. This is exactly the sort of stuff that you address. So I didn't think I'd catch you at all flat-footed, not that that was ever my goal. But I would be remiss if you and I didn't talk about the fact. The Bible says expose the deeds of darkness. Let's just talk about communism in the sunlight so people can wake up. Back after this.

0: Across the southwest of the U.S., the Colorado River is a critical lifeline for 7 states. After decades of drought and overuse, the river's supply has diminished, and now Arizona is at risk of losing critical water supply. The aqueduct connecting the Colorado River to Phoenix was built with federal dollars. In exchange, Arizona agreed to a lower priority of water rights. But in a time of deep drought, it's among the first in line for supply reduction. The Colorado River has supercharged Arizona's economy and transformed the city of Phoenix. But at this rate, it's possible their water supply will be reduced. The mayor of a Phoenix suburb said, quote, "Without Colorado River water, we would be a dusty little town with dirt roads." And it's true, water is a necessity for life. And likewise, we need the living water to live spiritually. Only Jesus can grant it. I'm David Wolin at haventoday.org.
1: Hello, this is Paul Kennings. 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
2: James chapter 3. Beginning in verse 13, he says, "Who among you is wise and understanding? Let him show by his good behavior his deeds in the gentleness of wisdom." What does gentleness and wisdom mean? Gentleness don't mean the person is walking around like, "Oh, meek and mild, how you doing today? Oh, you're such a wonderful person." Gentleness means that the person is taking a beating for doing what God says. But they don't, in the midst of the beating, try to beat the person back. They don't return evil for evil. They don't go after people and try to get them back. This person just trusts God to fix it. They trust God to resolve it. And because they do that while they're struggling and going through the pain, the Bible says that person is a gentle person in wisdom. And in the long run, God lifts them, blesses them, strengthens them, and empowers them because they trusted God. Like a person like Daniel looks stupid for sitting around letting these people on his job talk bad about him, cut him in the back, do all these things to him, put him in the lion's den. But when Daniel is elevated to be prince, he was what? He was gentle in wisdom. Joseph was gentle in wisdom. God fought for him, made him a prince, because Joseph kept doing what God says no matter what anybody did against him. The Bible is saying that person is so wise that they don't have to worry about the bumps and the struggles and who's doing this and who's doing that, because they know at the end of the day, God got their back.
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4: Best-selling author Bill Gertz is with us. There are two stories. I definitely want to get into this segment if I can, Bill. You know, with Dr. Fauci making the news again because of the emergence of his diaries, where he said one thing to the public and one thing privately, and his taking the Fifth 111 times and then the follow-up vote of contempt that was issued from the same committee, really raises a lot of questions about this. We're still trying to figure our way through the fog of what happened. You wrote a chilling piece called "Chinese Military Shipped Coronavirus Vials to the U.S. More Than a Year Before the Pandemic." Tell us about this.
5: Yeah, this was based on some documents that were released by Congress. The Senate committee released them, and they revealed that a PLA researcher who died in 2020, he used a courier to ship vials of a coronavirus, not the COVID virus. This was in 2018, before the outbreak of the COVID-19 pandemic. And he sent these vials to the University of Minnesota, a professor there named Li Feng. And he was working for U.S. taxpayers with the Wuhan Institute of Virology. This was a declassified Homeland Security Department report that was released by Senator Rand Paul. And it's really an eye-opener in the sense that it shows the extent of the dangerous virus research that was being done and supported by the U.S. government. Again, this is a really what I call the hangover of the pro-China policies that we've had for some 40 years, where we just tried to ignore completely the threat from China, and let's just cooperate with them, and that's supposed to reduce the threat of a nuclear-armed communist dictatorship. But it was it was just a very failed policy and a very dangerous one, as we learned. You know, China has not been held accountable for its role in the pandemic. They've stonewalled everything. And I think that our policy should be that we should have no relations with China until they come clean, provide early samples, explain what happened, and tell us whether they are continuing this deadly coronavirus research or if they've stopped it.
4: Well, so this raises also many questions. By the way, U.S. authorities, according to your column and your spot on, believe that Wuhan is exactly the origination of the pandemic. So it does raise a question. When this vial was shipped, and again, this was not the same as the pandemic, but it was all in that same milieu, if I can put it that way. Why was that vial being sent to the University of Minnesota in the first place, especially when we know that Communist China will use any means possible to get global domination? So chemical, biological warfare, very much in their pocket. So why were they doing this? Because it was a PLA, okay, this is a Chinese operative sending it to a professor in Minnesota. Any explanation of why?
5: Well, the researcher was claiming that he was doing federally funded, taxpayer-funded research. I think the ostensible reason was to develop a vaccine, but when you're dealing with the Chinese military, this is very dangerous. So if the researcher, and I tried to contact him, he's still at the University of Minnesota. He didn't respond to my request for a comment, but obviously they were doing alleged research on developing vaccines for coronaviruses like the SARS virus, which was real and has escaped from Chinese labs in the past. And now we have SARS-CoV-2, which is the COVID virus, which came starting in 2019. So I think for the PLA, it's a dual-use function. Yeah, they're developing a vaccine for it, but they're also working secretly on developing deadly biological weapons. And this is a real problem, again, that China has not been pressed to explain and reveal. We've seen it in some annual State Department reports on arms compliance, which for the past, I'd say, 7 or 8 years have reported that China is conducting some very dangerous biological weapons-related research and refuses to discuss it under its international agreements, specifically the Biological Weapons Convention, which is not a real strong treaty with verification methods, but it's kind of a international agreement that says, hey, we're not supposed to be working on deadly biological arms.
4: Unbelievable. You write in the same piece that the People's Liberation Army textbook, The Science of Military Strategy, includes a section identifying biology as a domain for military struggle and mentions the potential for new types of biological warfare to include, quote, specific ethnic genetic attacks designed to affect targeted ethnic groups. What is the thinking behind that?
5: This is something, and I learned this a number of years ago from government sources. This has not been confirmed publicly, but it's out there. We have intelligence information that the Chinese military is working on targeted biological weapons that could attack specific ethnic groups. In the case of China, think Tibetans. Think Xinjiang Uyghurs and others, minorities that they literally want to eliminate. And it's a chilling thought, to say the least.
4: Yeah, no kidding. Wow, unbelievable. So on that same venue, but closer to home, explain to me why, and the title of your piece is Pentagon Official Praises China Military Relationship Amid Cyber Attacks, Spying Claims. Why would anyone employed and paid for with taxpayer dollars be celebrating anything the communist regime does?
5: This is a terrible reversion of the pro-China policies of the last 40 years. And it was a deputy assistant defense secretary named Alvaro Smith who went to the Chinese embassy in Washington to celebrate the PLA's anniversary. Again, terrible thing. They regard us as their main enemy. And to pretend that somehow by going to these things that we can mitigate the threat is really dangerous.
4: So, Bill, it raises a question. Was this senior Defense Department official I don't know, punished in any way, given a lecture?
5: He was totally sanctioned by another senior official named Elbridge Colby, who's the number three official, the chief of policy at the Pentagon, and he's been leading the charge on a very pro-China policies, which I've also criticized in a number of my my columns and stories.
4: Wow. One of the reasons why we talk to Bill all the time, such a clear, constant voice for common sense and for security and for really understanding that this godless regime has said we, the United States of America, are very much the problem. And by the way, if you look at Marxism, if you look at what's going on in China, what's the common element between the two? They're godless. So there you go. Bill, that went way too quick. Hardly touched anything I wanted to talk about on the list, but boy, did you cover a lot of territory nonetheless. Bless you. Thank you for coming back and joining us. We always love our conversation. See you next time, friends, on In the Market with Janet Parshall.
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16: 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Tonight is the runoff of the Republican nomination for Senate from South Carolina.
17: South Carolina voters are deciding who will replace the late Senator Lindsey Graham in the Senate. President Trump has endorsed and campaigned for Senator Darlene Graham, Lindsey Graham's sister.
18: She will be somebody you're going to be very proud. 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
17: 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I'm Mike Hemp.
16: 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This is SRN News.
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29: Welcome to In the Market with Janet Parshall. I'm so glad we're going to spend the hour together, and we're going to tackle a tough subject. I made the observation earlier today that every single one of us has a 100% chance of dying. Do you know what that means? That means that some of us are going to have to grieve the loss of our loved ones. And that is a reminder that we have a mailing address that is east of Eden. We live in a sin-sick, fallen world where we battle the world, the flesh, and the devil. And death is a part of our earthly experience. So we grieve. Now, the Bible tells us, thank you, Lord, that we grieve not as those without hope. And that's extremely important for us. I don't know how anyone stands at a graveside and looks at that coffin and does that without Jesus. I think it would be so excruciating an experience you couldn't bear it. And yet that happens so often. And what happens when death is not a good death? My mother was an oncology nurse, and she dealt with death and dying. She didn't treat the patients for anything other than prepare them for death and to prepare the family for death. So death was a common conversation in my house. Coming to faith in Christ as an early child, death was a subject we talked about all the time because death has been conquered, and the grave doesn't get to declare victory anymore. And you have all of those verses buried in your heart, and then someone you love, irreplaceable, and they die. And then how do you begin to cope with that? And then what about the nature of grief? It is so bizarre. There's no textbook. There's no Robert's Rules of Grief. It happens sometimes in the most embarrassing places when suddenly it shows up and you find yourself sobbing outside the frozen peas in a grocery store. Personal testimony. So why do we deal with this unimaginable event called death? And how do we deal with it? And what are the questions that we ask? And how do we push through it? And then we think our life has just been divided into two chapters. Before and after. There's no in between. It's life before, when that precious loved person was alive, and then after, when they're gone. And your life is measured that way going forward. So how do you put one foot in front of the other in the midst of the unimaginable? That's what we're going to talk about this hour. And you might think, oh, I'm driving home, I had a rough day at work, and now I'm going to talk about death. Well, listen, because death becomes us all, as the poet says, and we're going to have to understand how you and I, particularly as followers of Jesus, deal with death. Take comfort, first of all. What's the shortest verse in the Bible? And you know you all memorize it for a while. Jesus wept. That was at a graveside. The unimaginable. God, grief, and the questions that won't go away. That's the brand new book by Laura Bussey. She wrote the book. She's an author. She's a speaker. She is a grief coach. Yes, there are such things. And the founder of Grief and Hope, which is a ministry devoted to helping others navigate profound loss and rediscover hope and healing. She has over 20 years of experience as a Bible study author and teacher and as a certified grief coach. She integrates deep faith with practical guidance for those seeking a way forward. She and her family live in the mountains of Colorado with her family. And I must point out, take one for the home team. This book is published by Moody Publishers. Laura, the warmest of welcomes. Thank you for being here. And I want to start out with a mother-to-mother question, because I know what it's like to lose a son. Tell me about your son, Evan.
30: Thank you, Janet, for having me on your show. Evan, oh, my firstborn, my only son, brilliant. From the beginning, I knew when he was speaking in full paragraphs, 18 months, that I had a child on my hands. And he was inquisitive and curious and solving problems his whole life. And he had the biggest heart. He loved everyone, particularly people on the margins, the least of these. And so he had a big heart and a big mind. And I truly believed he was going to change the world. And in some ways he did, but he only lived to be 23 years old.
0: Wow. So when did you notice that depression had taken up residency?
30: I think, I'll be very frank and honest, I think Evan had struggled with depression starting in puberty. And we legalized marijuana in Colorado right about the time that he was entering high school. I think he was a sophomore in high school. And a lot of people were teaching children that it wasn't addictive and it wasn't like alcohol, it wasn't dangerous. And unfortunately, a lot of kids on his soccer team fell victim to that. And the minute he tried it, he tried a very high potency of marijuana called wax. I believe that changed the chemistry in his brain and it made his anxiety and depression skyrocket.
0: Oh. And you write in the book that this was somebody who was headed to playing soccer at Stanford to barely being able to graduate. So it was taking a huge toll on his life. And by the way, the culture just peddles those lies, something terrible. But to crawl inside Evan's skin for a minute when you're dealing with what Churchill called the black dogs of depression all the time, and people who deal with depression understand that, people who don't just say, put on a yellow sweater and you'll feel better. He takes this marijuana because it's numbing. It deadens the pain for a while, does it not?
30: Yes, and I think that it helped him feel normal. He knew from an early age that his brain was wired so differently than his peers. He had more in common with his teachers and professors that he met, and he was more like a Steve Jobs kind of guy, kid. And when he decided to numb his pain, I think it helped him feel normal, like he had a sense of belonging, which is not true, not true. He had great friends and a beautiful family and a church family who adored him, but somehow this became a part of his story.
0: Yeah, exactly. Well, this is what I was talking about before the break, talking about my mom. She used to talk about having a good death. And when suicide enters the picture, it makes things even more complicated. It's already the devastating loss of an irreplaceable firstborn son. But then you have this issue of suicide. Drop that within the context of the church. That gets even messier because we're all over the board on this subject inside the church. So let me take a break. And when we come back, talk to me about the fact that Evan takes his own life to stop the pain, by the way. He takes his life at 23 years of age. You had an experience not unlike mine, by the way, where you come home and there are police officers in the driveway and they're standing and they deliver this unimaginable news to you that Evan has taken his life. I want to pick up the story at that point. It's a powerful book, but I'll tell you what else is very important about this book. Every one of us is going to grieve. And when we go through that dark night of the soul, how do we put one foot in front of the other? So that's why Laura talks about God, grief, and the questions that won't go away. And in a very pragmatic, compassionate, biblical way, Laura answers those questions in her book. Her personal story, yes, but she's been there, and then God trained her to be a comforter to others who grieve as well. Back after this.
1: Have you ever seen a bald eagle take off and fly toward the heavens? The Bible says something else flies away, just like that. Hi, I'm Rob West of the Faith and Finance Minute. Proverbs 23, 4 and 5 says, "Do not toil to acquire wealth. 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
3: Did you know that last year, people sent 107 trillion email messages worldwide? 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
29: Did you know that miraculous healings are being documented in peer-reviewed medical journals? That's why I've chosen Seeing the Supernatural by Lee Strobel as this month's truth tool. He investigates documented miracles, deathbed visions, angelic encounters, and mystical dreams, and presents compelling evidence for the unseen world. As for your copy of Seeing the Supernatural, when you give a gift of any amount to In the Market, call 877-JANET-58, 877-JANET-58, or go to inthemarketwithjanetpartial.org. Laura Bussey is with us, author, speaker, grief coach, and founder of Grief and Hope, which is a ministry devoted to helping others navigate profound loss and rediscover hope and healing. She's written the book, The Unimaginable, God, Grief, and the Questions That Won't Go Away. She's very transparent about the loss of her son, Evan, at the age of 23 by suicide. And if you've ever grieved the loss of someone you love that's irreplaceable, you really resonate with the way in which Laura writes. You say, yes, I've been there. I have that feeling. I completely understand it. So, Laura, when you know it's a suicide, there had to be just this tsunami of emotions that you were feeling with. And one of them is you can't even begin to comprehend the loss because that absenteeism gets underscored the longer time goes by. But it's also a suicide. And, boy, how do you deal with the questions of, why didn't I do more? Why didn't I see it coming? Could I have stopped this? The self-condemnation is huge in this area. How did you navigate that?
30: Yes, you're absolutely right. When parents have a child that dies by suicide, usually the first thing that crashes upon us is guilt and shame. For my entire family,

0: 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I don't care if they remember me. Only Jesus.
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3: With SRN News, I'm Keith Peters in Washington. Country music legend Dolly Parton has died at the age of 80. Correspondent Laura Winters reports on her many hit songs and the president's reaction to her death. Working
4: music was known around the world. She was an American original, an American icon, with hit song after hit song. 9 to 5, Jolene, I Will Always Love You. President Trump on his Truth Social page reacting to Dolly Parton's death, saying there has never been anyone like her and never will. In her honor, I am lowering the American flag throughout the United States for a 1 week period. Rest in peace, Dolly. The world loves you. Laura Winters reporting.
3: The first two measles deaths in the U.S. this year are reported in Pennsylvania involving unvaccinated victims.
5: They're the first measles-related deaths in the U.S. this year, following three last year. State officials are not giving any more details about the two people, except that they lived in Lancaster County. The U.S. is experiencing its worst measles outbreak since 1991, with 2,777 cases as of Thursday. In November, international health officials will assess if the U.S. and Mexico have lost their measles-free status. Vaccination rates have dropped below the 95% needed to prevent outbreaks, with exemptions rising to an all-time high among kindergartners. I'm Julie Walker.
3: Voters are going to the polls in South Carolina to nominate a Republican to succeed the late Senator Lindsey Graham. On Wall Street, the Dow by 180 points, the NASDAQ rose 171, the S&P 500 advanced 24 points. This is SRN News.
6: Today's good news verse from Your Network of Praise is Psalm 23, 4 through 6. Even though I walk through the valley of the shadow of death, I will fear no evil, for you are with me. 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You anoint my head with oil. My cup overflows. Surely goodness and mercy shall follow me all the days of my life, and I shall dwell in the house of the Lord forever.
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0: called Days God Gave. It's Matt Hammett on Your Network of Praise. It's a new song. Matt was the lead singer of a very successful band called Sanctus Real. You may remember him from that band. His son was born with a very serious heart defect. And during that time, he decided to step away from music so that he could devote himself to his family right at the height of the band's success. And that song right there, Days God Gave, is a perspective of a man who learned the hard way that every day is a gift. And it is for you, too. Coming up, We the Kingdom, next on Your Network of Praise.
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2: Sports was in our bloodline. I grew up watching my legendary uncle, David Thompson, in the NBA. And so sports took priority over everything. I didn't really think a whole lot about my spiritual life. I went on those euphoric highs through worldly success, but still there was something missing inside. I wanted to be a WNBA All-Star. I wanted all of those accolades. And year after year, I would fall short. I felt lost. There comes a point in time where you have to make a decision. Are you going to give God your whole heart and fully surrender? And I just felt like Holy Spirit was whispering to me, all of these things that you're accomplishing, these things fade. We live in a generation where it is all about ourselves, but it's all about living for God. It's all about being a light for His glory. There is no separation.
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1: It's Matthew West on Your Network of Praise. Okay, time for Fun Fact with Dave. I don't know. Fun Facts with Dave. Do I need an intro? Anyway, the word salary, like you get your salary from work, it comes from the Latin word for salt, salarium, because Roman soldiers were sometimes paid in salt, or they were given allowance specifically to go buy it. Salt was so valuable in the ancient world that wars were fought over it, trade routes were built around it, entire economies depended on it. So that's where the phrase, you've heard somebody said they're worth their salt, literally means they're worth their pay, right? Every time you get a paycheck, you're worth your salt. So there you go. You can take that with a grain of salt.

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1: Open the Bible with Colin Smith.
2: In the book of Romans and chapter 6, the Apostle Paul says, "We have died with Christ." Now, what does that mean? Well, certain things were once true of you. You were under the reign of sin, you were alienated from God, and you were powerless to do anything about it. But the person of whom these things were true has ceased to exist. God has made you a new creation in Christ. You are no longer under the reign of sin. You've been reconciled to God, and God's Spirit lives in you. So do not let sin reign in your body to make you obey its passions. Present yourself to God as one who has been brought from death to life.
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2: Welcome to Breakpoint, a daily look at an ever-changing culture through the lens of unchanging truth. For the Colson Center, I'm John Stonestreet. According to a new report from the J7 Large Communities Task Force Against Anti-Semitism, and I quote here, in both the number of lethal attacks and the number of casualties, 2025 was the deadliest year for anti-Semitic attacks in more than 30 years. As a CBS article describing the report pointed out, this includes 15 people shot dead at Bondi Beach in Australia, 2 killed at a Manchester, UK synagogue, 2 who were gunned down at a Jewish museum in D.C., and an 82-year-old Boulder, Colorado woman who died a month after being hit with a Molotov cocktail. While the attackers responsible often claim vengeance against Israeli actions in the Middle East, the attacks are not against Israeli military or government sites. Instead, as has been the case for much anti-Semitic violence throughout history, the targets are random people around the world who happen to be Jewish. In fact, Jews have been the target of irrational hate and violence since at least the 5th century BC, when Haman was bested by Mordecai. According to the historian Josephus, about 50,000 Jews were killed in the AD 60s when an ethnic riot broke out in Alexandria, Egypt. The harassment and murder of Jews in the Russian Empire was so common, it's portrayed as an ordinary fact of life in the musical Fiddler on the Roof. Most evil, of course, was the Holocaust perpetrated by the Nazis in the 1930s and 40s, a mass murder so horrific that there are still to this day fewer Jews alive in the world than there were before it. Now, one reason this demon has returned again is that history has moved on. The memory of the Holocaust is fading. The world's less familiar with names like Auschwitz. Nearly everyone that was involved in the Holocaust, victim, villain, or liberator, is now dead. Without the power of eyewitness testimony, the lessons of never again can quickly be lost. Another factor is a quirk of this cultural moment in which skepticism is considered a virtue, not to mention profitable. Like the dwarves in C.S. Lewis's The Last Battle, many are convinced that they're just too informed to be taken in by commonly held ideas. The cynicism is not the result of discovering newly surfaced facts, but a posture of just disbelieving all accepted narratives. The posture is the pop intellectual version of what philosopher Philip Reeve called a death work. Rather than pursue truth, it's far more